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Monday morning. I'm Bill Meade in for Jacob Townsend, and this is your Sports Monster Update. Spain is the 2026 World Cup champions. They knock off Argentina yesterday 1-0. Ferran Torres' goal in 106 minutes of added extra time propelled the Spaniards to the first World Cup since 2010. The Spaniards only allowed one goal this entire World Cup and extended their unbeaten streak to 38 games. In Major League Baseball last night and yesterday, the Braves downed the Rangers 8-5. It was the White Sox over Toronto 3-0. The Dodgers and Yankees split 2. The Dodgers winning the first game 8-2 during the afternoon. The Yankees winning the nightcap 2-1. Boston made it 13 in a row with a 6-1 win over Tampa Bay. The Mets over Philadelphia 6-1. Pittsburgh down Cleveland 7-1. Baltimore won their 7th in a row over Houston 5-2. It was San Diego routing Kansas City 19-2. Miami lost their 6th straight as the Brewers knock off the Marlins 3-1. It was the Cubs over Minnesota 10-1. Cincinnati down Colorado 9-6. Seattle over Tony Vitello's San Francisco Giants 6-3. Washington defeated the A's 5-2. It was the Angels over Detroit 3-2. And Arizona down St. Louis 8-7 in 10 innings. Ryan Cox wins the Open Championship at Royal Birkdale with a birdie putt on the last hole. He ends up at 10 under par. He beats Cameron Young by one stroke, who was 9 under. Sam Burns, the 54-hole leader, ends up at 8 under par, with Scottie Scheffler and Tommy Fleetwood at 7 under. That's your Sports Monster update for a Monday morning. I'm Bill Meade.

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1: 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The jungle is out taking names and ready to dominate. 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

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Greg Baldwin went 5-for-5 with 2 home runs and 2 RBIs. Austin Riley broke out of a slump, going 3-for-4 with 2 home runs and 4 RBIs. Matt Olson and Michael Harris II had 2 hits each, and the Atlanta Braves knocked off the Texas Rangers to wrap up the series down in Atlanta 8-5 yesterday. The Braves start a 4-game homestand with the San Diego Padres Game 1 tonight for the Bravos. In Appalachian League play last night, it was Johnson City over Kingsport 3-2, Elizabethan down Greenville 12-3, Danville over Pulaski 15-6, and it was Bluefield clobbering Burlington 25-5. Everybody in the Appy Loop with the night off tonight before getting back in action on Tuesday. Joey Logano led 323 of the 450 laps last night at the Wonderworld 450 in North Cooksboro and hung on to beat Denny Hamlin by just under a second to pick up his first win in 14 months. Chase Briscoe, Ty Gibbs, Shane Van Gisbergen, Bubba Wallace, Brad Keselowski, Todd Gilliland, Daniel Suarez, and Ryan Preece round out the top 10. In the point standings, Denny Hamlin now a 68-point lead over Tyler Reddick, with Ryan Blaney, Ty Gibbs, Chase Elliott, Kyle Larson, Carson Hocevar, Chase Briscoe, Chris Buescher, and Christopher Bell rounding out the top 10. Daniel Suarez, William Byron, Bubba Wallace, Shane Van Gisbergen, Joey Logano, and Austin Cindric, the final 6. Those under the cut line right now include Eric Jones, Ryan Preece, Brad Keselowski, Michael McDowell, and Ross Chastain. Meanwhile, in the $1 million in-season challenge from NASCAR, the championship will be decided this weekend in Indianapolis. It will be Todd Gilliland taking on Ryan Blaney for the $1 million. And Spain beats Argentina in added extra time, 1-0, to win their first World Cup since 2010. Argentina comes up short trying to defend their World Cup championship. For Spain, they've only allowed 1 goal in the entire World Cup run, and it also extends their unbeaten streak to 38 games. Coming up next, it'll be Jacob Townsend. As the Morning Monster Media Day tour continues, this morning it's at Cherokee High School in Rogersville. Jacob's coming up with that. 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I'm Bill Meade.

0: muggy out there on your Monday morning. Quite hot and humid this afternoon. Upper 80s near 90 degrees. Look for a few scattered storms around, especially centered in over the Blue Ridge Mountains of East Tennessee and into North Carolina. Meanwhile, our storm risk grows and increases tomorrow afternoon, tomorrow night through Wednesday morning. Scattered, strong to severe storms will be possible with highs in the upper 80s. From Storm Team Low Weather, I'm meteorologist Jeremy Eisenhoff.
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3: A very pleasant good morning and welcome in. I'm not Jacob Townsend. I'm Bill Meade, and I'm in for Jacob for an hour. At 7 o'clock, Jacob will be joining us from Cherokee High School down in Rogersville as our Morning Monster Media Day tour rolls on and continues all the way through next week, as a matter of fact. And like I said, we will be joining Jacob. He'll be at Cherokee High School previewing the Chiefs as they get ready to start their 2026 high school football season, and of course the fall football athletic schedules, I should say. And we'll be hearing from Jacob. He'll be talking to the coaches and setting the stage for that. That'll be coming up at 7 o'clock this morning here on the Monster. But for the next hour, we're with you. The old saying, there's an old saying in all of sports, whether you want to talk about football, basketball, baseball, any sport you want to talk about, team sport anyway, that defense wins championships. Offense sells tickets. Defense wins championships. And there's probably no better example of that than what we saw these last 5 weeks in the World Cup. Spain allowed one goal in eight games. One goal in eight games, and that was to Belgium in the quarterfinal round of the knockouts. One goal in eight games, which is the reason I said the other day I felt like Spain would win the World Cup over Argentina, despite all the experience and the fact that they are the defending World Cup champs. But if they can't score, they're not going to win. Yeah, that's the other saying. You know, if the other team doesn't score, you can't lose. And, you know, pretty much that's what Spain did for the past month, is defense and great goaltending. As a matter of fact, yesterday, Argentina had zero shots on goal. Zero. Now, they had a couple of shots, but none. Zero shots on goal. Compare that to Spain, who had 12. Now, granted, Argentina played pretty good. There was another reason I wanted to see Spain win was the attitude that Argentina has had this entire World Cup competition. It's almost like they felt like, you know, they're invincible. And, of course, when you consider the route they took in the knockouts, yeah, they seem to be. But they also had this attitude that they could never understand why they didn't get a call when they really got almost all the calls. And yesterday was just another example, because I watched most of the second half. I didn't watch much of the first half, but I did watch most of the second half. I've complained I've so much wanted to be involved in this, but I just can't get into it. And one of the biggest reasons is the acting, the absolute ridiculous acting you see players when they act like they've been shot. It's just absolutely incredible. And Argentina is probably the world's worst when it comes to acting. Every one of those players should be given an Oscar for the acting that they do. And when you see the replay, you're sitting there and you can't help but laugh. You can't help but laugh. And so that was another reason why I was hoping Spain could pull it off. Look, I respect Lionel Messi. He's probably the GOAT. He's probably the equivalent in soccer to Tom Brady in the NFL and in this generation. But I couldn't pull for his team yesterday. Just couldn't do it. And but to give to Argentina credit, they, you know, they have to go into extra time before Spain gets a goal in, what, the 106th minute and wins it. And then Spain has to hang on because Argentina had some possessions there at the end that could have resulted in a score, but it didn't. But Spain wins it. And I think, as I said before, all the sayings, right? Offense sells tickets, defense wins championships. If the other team doesn't score, you can't lose. And those were basically the mantras for this Spain team during this World Cup. And so congratulations. 38-game unbeaten streak, by the way, now. 29 wins and 9 draws, or 9 ties. But no losses in 38 games. And so you have to wonder, because Spain was kind of sort of the under-the-radar team. Yes, they were good. Everybody knew they were good. But they were kind of under the radar because everybody was talking about France with Mbappe, of course, Argentina, England with Kane, and certainly, I mean, they were more or less talked about because you had the superstars on those teams, whereas for the most part, this was a Spain team. And they sort of flew under the radar. You know, their first game in the World Cup was against Cape Verde, and it ended up being a scoreless tie in that first game. Now, you may be saying, well, wait a minute. How are you going to end up in a tie? The bottom line is we're talking about the group stages. Remember something. You didn't have any you played ties. I mean, you know, you had ties and or draws. And the very first game, Spain and Cape Verde ended up in a 0-0, or let's use the appropriate term, right? A 0-0 draw, which is a nothing-to-nothing tie. Another thing that bugs me about the sport. If you're playing a World Cup in this country, use the terminology we're used to, but that's just the way it is. Soccer is a worldwide phenomenon, but and as much as I would like to get into it, I just have not been able to. To me, you run the clock backwards so that you can just stop the clock whenever there's a play stoppage instead of just letting the clock run and then deciding arbitrarily, we're going to put 6 more minutes on the clock. Don't understand that. To me, you play the golden goal in overtime. You don't play 2 15-minute periods and then go to a shootout. Just play the sudden death. Whoever scores first in overtime wins. You know, certain things like that I just can't get into. And, of course, the antics of the players that, they go up to, head the ball and they might run into each other, and then they come down. One of the players is going to guarantee he's going to grab his ankle, or is going to complain about, or grab his thigh, claiming he got kneed or something of that nature. And then you watch the replay, and you're going, "Oh my goodness, how ridiculous was that?" But anyway, the World Cup is over. 1-0, Spain wins it, and added extra time, And you know, like, appropriately enough, I mean, Spain, like I said, gave up one goal in eight games. One. And, you know, I broke it down the other day. I said, what's going to be interesting is, what if this is a, what if Spain's leading 1-0 with, and you're in the 80th minute? Because we've seen this Argentina team come back three times in the knockout rounds, down multiple goals or down late, and able to find some way to win the game. And so I said, if you're Spain, even though you haven't given up but one goal the whole tournament, you might want to make sure you got a multi-goal lead going into those last, or after that 75th minute, because we have seen Argentina, matter of fact, you know, in their win over Egypt, they were trailing 2-0 and then became the first team in World Cup history to come back from a multi-goal deficit after the 75th minute and win in regulation. Sort of like the third place game, which there's the other thing. Come on. Who wants to play the third place game? That was, I don't think anybody wanted to be there on Saturday. And obviously France didn't want to be there. They fell behind at the half 4-0 and then ended up losing 6-4. I didn't watch that one. I wish I had, because that's some pretty offensive soccer right there, I guess, huh? 6-4, 10 goals. But I think it was also a the way this game was approached by both teams. I don't think either one of them wanted to be there. I think it's something the World Cup needs to sit down and realize, you know what? No other sport has a third-place game. You know, we used to see it. We used to see it in the NCAA basketball tournament. You actually had, up until the late 60s, mid to late 60s, I guess it was the late 60s, you actually had a third-place game in each regional. And then you had a third-place national game. And then in the late 60s, they decided, you know what, we don't need the third-place regional game. What? I mean, really? Really? We're going to give a trophy to a team that can put in a trophy case that said third in the Mideast Regional or fourth? And no, they did away with that. And then in 1981, they finally did away with the national third-place game. Used to have a, by the way, used to have a thing in the NFL called the playoff bowl. Now, this was back in the NFL's days when the NFL went to four divisions. It was still two divisions, two conferences. But the teams that finished second in the respective conferences would then play in the Orange Bowl in Miami, a thing called the Playoff Bowl, which is another ridiculous thing. I guess you could say, well, you know, if

0: I'll give you an example. This would be like in the NFL last year. Denver lost to New England in the AFC Championship, right? And who was it? The Rams, I believe, lost to Seattle in the NFC Championship. So if you still had the playoff bowl, the Rams would have played the Broncos in the playoff bowl because they had lost the conference championship games. That's how ridiculous a third-place game is. And again, I didn't watch much of it. I did turn over a couple of times, and I'm sitting here, and at one point, like I said, at the half, it was 4-0 England, and I just felt like, you know, I just said, obvious France could have cared less whether they were there. And I just think it's a ridiculous, just ridiculous to have a third-place game. Because you play the sport, or you play a game for one reason, and that's to win. And you can make an argument, well, you play the third-place game to win, Bill. I understand that. But this isn't like, for example, the bowl season in college football. You know, this would be like college football playoff having a third-place game before the national championship game. I'm just saying, the two losers in the semifinals would then get together and play one more game for third place. Like anybody would give a hoot to be playing that game. Well, Cody Campbell and Texas Tech might be interested in doing it. Of course, Cody Campbell might find a way to be able to pay it so that Texas Tech play in the third place game, and if they win, they're still the national champs in some way, shape, or form. He would be able to use his vast riches to get certain things done like he did with, apparently we're hearing now, concerning the situation with Brendan Sorsby that is contributing to a politician who was threatening to sue the Big 12 if they did anything to try to keep Sorsby from playing. Remember that? Paxton, the gentleman who's running for the Senate seat down in Texas. Turns out now we find out that Cody Campbell donated almost $275,000 to Paxton's campaign the day before he threatened the Big 12 conference with a lawsuit if they denied Sorsby the opportunity to play. Just throwing that out there. All right, we got to take a timeout as we work our way through this edition. With you till 7 o'clock, live from Cherokee High School, it'll be Jacob Townsend as we continue our Morning Monster Media Day tour today at Cherokee. By the way, Jacob will be on for me this afternoon and every afternoon this week, except for Friday, seeing as he has a double duty stint on Friday. But he'll be in the afternoons, and I know he's got some interesting guests lined up. Also, today is the opening day of the SEC Media Days. And so I know he plans on carrying Josh Heupel. He will be, I believe, the last coach there today at the SEC Media Days as they kick off today. And so that means we're getting pretty close, right? We're getting pretty close to the opening bell. Matter of fact, looking at it today, Tennessee is 40 days from kicking off. And of course, 47 days, excuse me, 47 days. ETSU is 40 days from kicking off the season. So it's getting down to the nitty gritty. And you know it is when we get to the SEC Media Days. That means that, fall practice is only about, 2 weeks away, the beginning? Wow. I get excited when it gets to be close to college football season.
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15: Hot and humid this afternoon, upper 80s near 90 degrees. Look for a few scattered storms around, especially centered in over the Blue Ridge Mountains of East Tennessee and into North Carolina. Meanwhile, our storm risk grows and increases tomorrow afternoon, tomorrow night through Wednesday morning. Scattered, strong to severe storms will be possible with highs in the upper 80s. From Storm Team Low Weather, I'm meteorologist Jeremy Eisenhoff.
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0: back here on the Morning Monster. I'm Bill Meade in for Jacob Townsend until 7 o'clock. Then Jacob will be joining us from Cherokee High School as we continue the Morning Monster Media Day Tour. Getting ready for the high school football season or the fall sports season for that matter. At the area high schools, it is Cherokee today. I believe Volunteer tomorrow, and I believe Tennessee High on Wednesday, if I'm not mistaken. But he'll be somewhere every morning for the next couple of weeks, except for one day next week. But that is previewing all the high school fall sports teams, including, of course, football, which will be teeing up and kicking off in about a month. August 21st will be week one in Northeast Tennessee. So, and again, this year we'll have Dobbins Bennett here on the Monster. We'll have Daniel Boone and David Crockett on AM 910 WJCW. And we'll have Westridge, of course, on 104.9 FM Nash Icon. And, of course, Tennessee will be heard on WQUT 101.5 beginning September 5th. So, and of course, ETSU will begin on August 29th here on the Monster as well as they take on Campbell. So we've got four high schools we're covering and two colleges, as usual, here on our Cumulus family of stations. Wall-to-wall football. We love it like that. We love it that way. All right, so the first time in 30 years, a Cup Series points race held at North Wilkesboro. And I'll be honest, I was excited about it. I remember when they returned to North Wilkesboro a couple of years ago for the All-Star event. Of course, it was a downer because Kyle Larson dominated the event. I think he led every lap. It was just good to be back at North Wilkesboro, which was always such a big mainstay for NASCAR. You know, NASCAR has done some things in the past. You know, I've said this so many times the last several days. Two sports entities that seem like every time you turn around, they're shooting themselves in the foot. One is NASCAR and the other is Major League Baseball's owners. I'm not going to go into the owner situation because everybody knows what that's all about. The fact that baseball is on one of its biggest curves upward we've seen in decades, and the baseball owners are determined to get a salary cap, which means you're going to be a work. There's going to be a work stoppage. How long? Who knows? I've seen some media writers say, I hope you enjoyed the All-Star game the other night because there may not be one in 2027. And what's also ironic is Major League Baseball released their 2027 schedule yesterday. Like nothing's going to happen, right? They're already talking about the 2027 schedule. And we'll see if there's even a 2027 season. Oh, I'm sure there'll be a season. Now, whether or not there's a link to it remains to be seen. But the other thing is NASCAR. NASCAR really, to me, told me everything I needed to know about how much they felt about their legacy, their history, and the fan base when about, I don't know, how many years ago was it? 20, 25? When they moved the Labor Day race, the Southern 500, that had always been, really, I think, when you look at the history of NASCAR, the most history-laden race. You can talk about the Daytona 500 to the cows come home. The most history-laden race they had on the circuit was the Southern 500 at Darlington on Labor Day. And, of course, they moved it to Labor Day Sunday. Not a big problem. I understood that. But when they decided to move that race, the Southern 500, mind you, from Labor Day and take that event and move it to California, to Roger Penske's track, which doesn't even exist now, that's all I needed to know about NASCAR's loyalties. The most history-laden race on Labor Day in Darlington, and you send it all the way out to California. That NASCAR hotbed of California. Well, you know, our good buddy Roger Penske has a track out there. We're going to run it there. And that fell like a lead balloon. So then they decided, well, we'll come back south, we'll move it to Atlanta. And they ran into it in Atlanta for a couple, 3 years. And finally they decided, you know what, it needs to be back in Darlington. I mean, that just told me everything I needed to know about NASCAR and where their priorities lie. Of course, we understand that, right? Then they started doing this thing where they started to put the, what's it called? The season starting race. Anyway, they decided to put it on a quarter mile track inside the Los Angeles Coliseum, which was ridiculous. Clash, the Clash. That's what I'm thinking of. Another idea. Oh, let's put it in that hotbed of NASCAR, California. We'll stick a quarter of a mile track inside the L.A. Coliseum. Once was plenty. So then they moved the Clash to Bowman Gray Stadium. Remember that? We're talking about in February at Bowman Gray Stadium in North Carolina. Did I say in February? Remember how cold it was? To me, if you're going to run a Clash for $1 million, go back to where you started it in Daytona and make it a dash for cash as opposed to sticking it on a quarter of a mile. And so 30 years ago, in NASCAR's and Bruton Smith's wisdom, remember the reason why they did away with North Wilkesboro was so that Bruton's track in Texas could get a second date and New Hampshire could get a second date. Remember that? So they did away with North Wilkesboro and Rockingham so that Texas and New Hampshire could get second dates. And you sit there and you're going, wait a minute. Whoa, you're talking about, again, one of the legacy tracks, one of the historic tracks in NASCAR where this sport got started. This is 5/8 of a mile track, which to me is still a novelty and should have never been left. But instead of racing at North Wilkesboro, we'll get Bruton a second race in Texas. And oh, yeah, we'll go to New Hampshire. And finally, you know, Dale Earnhardt Jr. got involved in this more than anybody else to try to get NASCAR to come back to North Wilkesboro. And they, you know, they finally decided, okay, well, if y'all can get the track straightened out, we'll stick the All-Star event there. And they did. And it turned out to be a pretty big success. You know, I like the All-Star race being rotated around from track to track. I think, you know, it used to be in, you know, at Charlotte every year. And then they decided they had it at Bristol. And then, of course, this year was at Dover, which, look, I don't have a problem with it being at Dover as long as it doesn't stay there. I think I think a lot of people were disappointed with what happened. But again, I think, you know, the bottom line is, to me, you rotate the All-Star event from track to track. You know, the baseball All-Star game moves around. All the All-Star games, well, the NFL didn't even have one now, but it's going to be played in Orlando, whatever it is they do. But I just think the All-Star race should be moved around. So anyway, last night they went back to North Wilkesboro. And I was kind of excited. I wanted to see, I mean, this was going to be a true race. This wasn't going to be, you know, an All-Star event, a non-points. This was going to be a points race, which I think a lot of people were excited about. The only trouble is Joey Logano made a laughingstock of it. 323 of the 450 laps he led. Shane Van Gisbergen, how about him? 49 laps led, but he ends up fifth. Ty Gibbs, 47 laps, and he ends up fourth. But it was a Logano show. And I'm not a big Logano fan. I know he hadn't won in, 14 months? Not a big Logano fan, but he went out and dominated the race. But I was, to be honest with you, I was kind of anxious and happy to see them back on North Wilkesboro. I just sometimes I sit here and I scratch my head about some of the decisions that are made. And in NASCAR's case, you know, they've done some ridiculous things. I mean, like I said, moving the Labor Day race, the most tradition-rich race on the circuit, off of Darlington and move it to California? Seriously? Or how about this one? This is another one that absolutely ran all over me. I know that the first year, we're talking about in 94? Was that the first Brickyard is around that time? Anyway, massive crowds. It was so unique, and it was so great to see NASCAR on the Brickyard. And unfortunately, Indianapolis is not the best track in the world from a fan standpoint. It's such a huge track. At least with Daytona, if you got binoculars, you can see the back straightaway if you're up high enough in the trioval. Indianapolis, no such luck. All you're going to see is what's in front of you. Now, there's some seats. You know, if you're in the first turn and you see them come down the front straight, come through the first turn and into the short chute between number one and number two, or if you're in turn three, watching them coming down the back straightaway. Actually, I'll be honest with you, in most tracks, you wouldn't want to be in a turn, but at Indianapolis, you want your tickets to be either in a turn, and preferably, in my opinion, would be turn one or turn three to see the cars come down the straightaway, the long straightaway, through the turn and into the short chute. Now, if you're in the turn two stands, of course, you'll see them come in the short chute through the turn and down the back straightaway, which, you know, I would rather be in turn three or turn one. But it's not a great track for fan viewership in person. And, you know, it also got to be kind of a boring race, but I always enjoyed it because they were running at Indianapolis. That in itself did away with any kind of boredom or things of that nature, the prestige. So in NASCAR's infinite wisdom, what was it? I can't even remember, 2019, 20 something around there, they decided they're going to run the Brickyard 400 on the infield road course. We're talking about Indianapolis Motor Speedway, the four-corner motor speedway that NASCAR decided we're going to stick the race on the road course, which I guarantee nobody saw. Ridiculous. And that, as well as, well, we're going to run seven road course races. Look, a road course, I didn't have a problem when NASCAR was running Watkins Glen and Sonoma. Couple of road course races a year, okay. To me, NASCAR is oval racing. Whether you like it or not, it's always been oval racing. Pin your ears back or rub fenders, but it's always been oval racing. That's what NASCAR has always been. But in order to garner some younger generation eyeballs, they decided to go to some more road courses. The Roval at Charlotte. The Coda track in Austin, Texas. Now we've got street races in Chicago and San Diego. And then you turn around and you stick the Brickyard on the infield road course at Indianapolis. Finally, NASCAR got back to their senses and said, no, it needs to be on the oval. You know, I just sit here and I watched the race last night at a legacy track, North Wilkesboro. Not a lot of seats. No, it's not a 160,000 seat, 5/8 of a mile track. Very limited, but it's still a part of the history of the sport. And it was good to see them back at North Wilkesboro last night. Even though it was a boring race, Joey Logano made it extremely boring. but none the same. Good to see him back at North Wilkesboro. So now they move to the Brickyard, which will determine the $1 million in-season challenge. And how about that? It is Todd Gilliland taking on Ryan Blaney. And so I did a little research. Guess who has the best average finish in his career between the two, Todd Gilliland and Ryan Blaney at Indianapolis? You had to figure, I'm going to say Todd Gilliland. You're right. In his two races at Indianapolis, he has averaged a sixth place finish. Ryan Blaney, in his eight races at Indianapolis, is averaging a 16th place finish. Just throwing it out there. Could Todd Gilliland take home the $1 million on Sunday? Could be interesting. All right, Jacob's up next. He's live at Cherokee High School as our Morning Monster Media Day tour continues. Today it's down in the home of the Chiefs, Cherokee High School in Rogersville. He'll also be along for me later on this afternoon. I'll be back with you tomorrow morning at 6 o'clock.
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10: Muggy out there on your Monday morning, quite hot and humid this afternoon, upper 80s near 90 degrees. Look for a few scattered storms around, especially centered in over the Blue Ridge Mountains of East Tennessee and into North Carolina. Meanwhile, our storm risk grows and increases tomorrow afternoon, tomorrow night through Wednesday morning. Scattered, strong to severe storms will be possible with highs in the upper 80s. From Storm Team Low Weather, I'm meteorologist Jeremy Eisenhoff.
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13: 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Spain are world champions. La Roja defeated Argentina 1-0 in the 2026 FIFA World Cup final on Sunday at MetLife Stadium after a scoreless regulation. Substitute Ferran Torres broke the deadlock in the 106th minute, and glory belongs to the Spanish, their first title since 2010. I'm Drake Toll.
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0: Good morning, I'm Bill Meade, in for Jacob Townsend, and this is your Sports Monster Update. Spain is the 2026 World Cup champions. They knock off Argentina yesterday 1-0. Ferran Torres goal in 106 minutes of added extra time propelled the Spaniards to the first World Cup since 2010. The Spaniards only allowed one goal this entire World Cup and extended their unbeaten streak to 38 games. In Major League Baseball last night and yesterday, the Braves downed the Rangers 8-5. It was the White Sox over Toronto 3-0. The Dodgers and Yankees split 2. The Dodgers winning the first game 8-2 during the afternoon. The Yankees winning the nightcap 2-1. Boston made it 13 in a row with a 6-1 win over Tampa Bay. The Mets over Philadelphia 6-1. Pittsburgh down Cleveland 7-1. Baltimore won their 7th in a row over Houston 5-2. It was San Diego routing Kansas City 19-2. Miami lost their 6th straight as the Brewers knock off the Marlins 3-1. It was the Cubs over Minnesota 10-1. Cincinnati down Colorado 9-6. Seattle over Tony Vitello's San Francisco Giants 6-3. Washington defeated the A's 5-2. It was the Angels over Detroit 3-2. And Arizona down St. Louis 8-7 in 10 innings. Ryan Cox wins the Open Championship at Royal Birkdale with a birdie putt on the last hole. He ends up at 10 under par. He beats Cameron Young by one stroke, who was 9 under. Sam Burns, the 54-hole leader, ends up at 8 under par with Scotty Scheffler and Tommy Fleetwood at 7 under. That's your Sports Monster update for a Monday morning. I'm Bill Meade.

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Greg Baldwin went 5 for 5 with 2 home runs and 2 RBIs. Austin Riley broke out of a slump, going 3 for 4 with 2 home runs and 4 RBIs. Matt Olson and Michael Harris II had 2 hits each, and the Atlanta Braves knocked off the Texas Rangers to wrap up the series down in Atlanta 8-5 yesterday. The Braves start a 4-game homestand with the San Diego Padres game 1 tonight for the Bravos. In Appalachian League play last night, it was Johnson City over Kingsport 3-2, Elizabethan down Greenville 12-3, Danville over Pulaski 15-6, and it was Bluefield clobbering Burlington 25-5. Everybody in the Appy Loop with the night off tonight before getting back in action on Tuesday. Joey Logano led 323 of the 450 laps last night at the Winter World 450 in North Goodsboro and hung on to beat Denny Hamlin by just under a second to pick up his first win in 14 months. Chase Briscoe, Ty Gibbs, Shane Van Gisbergen, Bubba Wallace, Brad Keselowski, Todd Gilliland, Daniel Suarez, and Ryan Preece round out the top 10. In the point standings, Denny Hamlin now a 68-point lead over Tyler Reddick, with Ryan Blaney, Ty Gibbs, Chase Elliott, Kyle Larson, Carson Hocevar, Chase Briscoe, Chris Buescher, and Christopher Bell rounding out the top 10. Daniel Suarez, William Byron, Bubba Wallace, Shane Van Gisbergen, Joey Logano, and Austin Cindric, the final 6. Those under the cut line right now include Eric Jones, Ryan Preece, Brad Keselowski, Michael McDowell, and Ross Chastain. Meanwhile, in the $1 million in-season challenge from NASCAR, the championship will be decided this weekend in Indianapolis. It will be Todd Gilliland taking on Ryan Blaney for the $1 million. And Spain beats Argentina in added extra time, 1-0, to win their first World Cup since 2010. Argentina comes up short trying to defend their World Cup championship. For Spain, they've only allowed 1 goal in the entire World Cup run, and it also extends their unbeaten streak to 38 games. Coming up next, it'll be Jacob Townsend. As the Morning Monster Media Day tour continues, this morning it's at Cherokee High School in Rogersville. Jacob's coming up with that. 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I'm Bill Meade.

0: Muggy out there on your Monday morning. Quite hot and humid this afternoon. Upper 80s near 90 degrees. Look for a few scattered storms around, especially centered in over the Blue Ridge Mountains of East Tennessee and into North Carolina. Meanwhile, our storm risk grows and increases tomorrow afternoon, tomorrow night through Wednesday morning. Scattered, strong to severe storms will be possible with highs in the upper 80s. From Storm Team Low Weather, I'm meteorologist Jeremy Eisenhoff.
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3: My mic went out? Guess it did. Good morning. Welcome here on the Morning Monster. Sorry, my microphone went out right at the beginning of the show there on 640 WXSM, the Sports Monster, 101.5 WQTHD2 as well here on this Tuesday, on this Monday morning here on the Morning Monster on 640 WXSM, the Sports Monster. As we roll along here on this Monday morning here on 640 WXSM, it is a Morning Monster Media Day live from Cherokee High School on 640 WXSM, the Sports Monster, sponsored by Hawkins County Gas Utility. 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And as we start off the show this morning, we're going to be joined by a few players of the Cherokee football team in a moment, but we start off with the head football coach of the Cherokee Chiefs. That is the head coach, Josh Hensley. Good morning, Coach. Doing all right?
4: Doing well. Thank you so much for having me.
3: 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Coach, what's the offseason been like? Ready for the 2026 season? Kind of getting underway today for you guys, right?
4: Yeah, absolutely. We start camp today. You know, summer's been really good. We're looking forward to having a good week here at camp and getting the ball rolling on this upcoming season.
3: As you look ahead to this 2026 campaign for you all, it's replacing obviously a lot of notable faces from your all squad the last couple of years when you've played really well and made some playoff appearances. What's the biggest steps you all take towards in replacing those guys beginning of the day?
4: And we just got to make sure that we're continuing doing the little things that got us where we're at, continue to work hard and make sure that we're, you know, being exactly where our feet are and trusting that process, doing those things every day is what we're trying to do and making sure that we can reach the goals that we've set for ourselves going into the season.
3: Goals don't change, no matter whether you've got the guys that were returning from the previous couple of seasons or not this season, right?
4: Yeah, we trust the process. We trust what we've done, trust what we've built, and we're looking forward to getting this ball rolling here this coming season.
3: Tell me about these guys we got sitting around here. We got 4-year players here with us in the press box this morning here in Rogersville. What we got here with the guys that are obviously surrounding us this morning?
4: Well, we got our running back, returning All-State running back, Mr. Jaden Wesson, with us. 2-year starter for us, Hayden Good. 3-year starter for us, Kenner Jarnigan. And 3-year starter, Eli Boyd, here with us.
3: When you look at this season for you all, as you look ahead to this year, obviously in a tough league, we know what Greenville, we know what Elizabethan is consistently, obviously. Volunteer took a step up last year. Northview Academy's been competitive recently. Seymour's a team that I've heard from several coaches that they kind of expect to take a step forward this upcoming year. What do you see with your league in 2026 looking ahead to the season?
4: You know, I think as far as it comes to East Tennessee and Region 1, I feel like Region 1-4A is a really good region. Very competitive from the top to the bottom. And you know, we're up for the challenge, looking forward to the opportunity to get to compete there. But you know, our standard hasn't changed. We're going to try to make sure that we're putting ourselves in a position to where we can contend for a playoff position and give us a game in the postseason. You know, I do feel like those teams you mentioned are going to make some progress forward, but I think we are as well. So I'm just looking forward to getting rolling here in the next few weeks.
3: Four weeks and some change until that opening Friday night against Pigeon Forge. What's the biggest things you guys going to work on over the next few weeks?
4: I just want to make sure that we can just grind away at those small details that can help us win a football game. Make sure that we're, you know, showing some maturity, protecting the football offensively and getting after it defensively. We're looking forward to that opener there. Mr. Heath Woods, you know, he's a great guy. Coached with him years ago. He's a Cherokee grad as well. We're looking forward to getting together with him real soon.
3: Coach, I'm going to let you toss the headset over to a couple of your other players here for a few minutes. We'll chat with them as I know you're all season. I know everybody's looking ahead to what is coming up here over the next few weeks for Cherokee. 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You heard Coach Hensley talk about him just a moment ago, but Jaden Weston, obviously a top All-State running back from 2025, returning this season here for Cherokee as well. As Jaden's here with us this morning. Jaden, hope you're doing well. Good morning.
5: Good morning. Thanks for having me here.
3: Oh, it's great to have you. And you look ahead to this season for you. Obviously, we talked about a lot of those guys that maybe aren't a part of this team going forward to the season that were here the last few years and your all success. Obviously, it means a lot more maybe on your shoulders going into this season. What does all this mean for you as you look ahead to this 2026 season for you?
5: We still got the guys to go out here and play football. I mean, we lost a bunch of people, but we still got all the cats out here to go play and win some games.
3: As you look ahead to this year for you, obviously there's a lot of bright spots in 2025. What are the ones that sort of stick out to you as you look back at last year that you want to build on going into this season?
5: Solvenice was a bright spot, but, I mean, you got to go out for the next season and compete and win games. I mean, you got to have a full team to do that. You can't just rely on one person.
3: I saw you all when you came to Jonesboro and beat David Crockett last year late in the season, 56-28, I think was the final score that night against the Pioneers. You had a big game. A lot of you guys had big games that night there against the Pioneers. What's worked so well with your all's offense the last couple of seasons that's been able to make it sort of pop, not only in the passing game with Landon and those guys, but also in the running game for you? What is it with your all's offense that works so well?
5: I mean, you got to have the 6-second rule to come out and have the O-line block for you and get through there, and then you got the passing game that it's worked a lot for the past few years, and then
3: as you look at it there for you guys, Jaden Weston, obviously running back here for Cherokee this season, looking ahead to the 2026 campaign. Your offensive line, I'm sure, is a big part of this as well. You got a couple of these guys behind you that are standing behind you that obviously you run behind as well. What is it that your offensive line obviously brings to the table for you all as well?
5: I mean, the O-line starts it all. I mean, you can't play football without O-line. If you do, I mean, it ain't going to work out for you. But, I mean, they're going to protect you, and they're your dogs for the fight.
3: Jaden Weston joining us here on the Morning Monster on 640 the BXSM, the Sports Monster. Jaden, I'll let you give that headset over there to your teammate there for a moment as we continue on the show this morning as well. We got, I believe, Eli Boyd here with us as well. Eli Boyd's a two-time Region 1 4A All-Conference selection. He'll be a three-year starter at linebacker as well here for Cherokee. Eli, thanks for being here this morning. What's exciting about what today brings for you all?
6: These camps that we have, they allowed us to get some extra work in together, and they create a good team bonding space, build a brotherhood among the players.
3: As you look ahead of the season, obviously we brought up there Jaden, obviously, is a guy that's been part of this team the last few years. You're replacing some notable guys from the last couple of seasons. What is it that gives you guys confidence of filling in, of having other guys filling in those shoes going into this 2026 season?
6: Even though we lost a lot, I mean, the new guys have stepped up and put in the work and earned their spot, and hopefully they'll prove themselves as good replacements.
3: Certainly so. As I know you guys are looking forward to what this season can bring for you all as well. They're coming up into 2026, and I believe we got Hayden or Kenner?
7: Hayden.
3: Hayden, okay. We got Hayden here. Got Kenner coming up here as well just in a moment. Hayden Good, multi-year starter, 2025 All-Conference selection as well. You look at it there from the offensive line's perspective, Hayden, what are you guys looking forward to in 2026?
7: We're looking forward to moving that ball on people no matter what.
3: Yes.
7: Pushing it. That's it. That's what we want. That's what we want to be known as.
3: Yeah. So you got your buddy, your running back over there, Jaden, standing behind you smiling as you're talking about that there. And look ahead to the excitement of what this season can bring for you guys on the O-line. What is it that you guys tried to do throughout the game for you all as you try to sort of take that sort of identity out onto the field? What is it for you guys on the offensive line that sort of builds that throughout the season but also into Friday nights?
7: I mean, we just go out there with a lot of effort, a lot of tenacity, and just, I mean, we got a running back here that's rushed for a lot of yards, so that right there, that's our identity we bring out every Friday. Just moving the ball on people no matter what, that's what we like.
3: Certainly so. And Kenner Jarnigan, he's in my blind spot behind me. I almost forgot about him a little bit there, but a multi-year starter, 2025 All-Conference selection as well. Kenner, for you, what position are you?
8: Left guard.
3: Left guard, okay. And Hayden?
8: He's center.
3: Okay, so you guys are handling that left side there of the offensive line there with you two. What do you try to bring out there on the left side of the line? There's a left guard for this offensive line looking ahead of the season.
8: I hope this year we bring a high standard to the offensive line, less penalties than we had last year, and just our standard goes up this year in everything we do.
3: More penalties on you or Hayden?
8: Me.
3: Oh, okay. All right. Well, that's on you, brother. You got to fix that on yourself there. Kenner Jarnigan, Hayden Good, Eli Boyd, Jaden Weston, head coach of the Cherokee Chiefs, Josh Hensley, with us as well. As we start off the morning here on this Morning Monster Midday live from Cherokee High School. Thanks, fellas. Appreciate you guys.
8: Thank you.
3: As joining us here on the Morning Monster on this Monday mornings, we're live here from Cherokee High School as we're here at the football stadium up in the press box this morning. We got a busy show coming up. We're going to have the athletic director joining us here, Andrew Morgan, later on this hour. We got the boys' basketball coach, Trey Fields, and some players going to be joining us as well as we continue. A number of more coaches coming up in the next couple of hours. We're with you until 10 o'clock.

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10: Muggy out there on your Monday morning, quite hot and humid this afternoon, upper 80s near 90 degrees. Look for a few scattered storms around, especially centered in over the Blue Ridge Mountains of East Tennessee and into North Carolina. Meanwhile, our storm risk grows and increases tomorrow afternoon, tomorrow night through Wednesday morning. Scattered, strong to severe storms will be possible with highs in the upper 80s. From Storm Team Low Weather, I'm meteorologist Jeremy Eisenhoff.
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14: 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As we are live from Cherokee High School this morning for another Morning Monster Media Day on what is a busy week of Morning Monster Media Days. 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

0: 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And as we continue here in this first hour of the show this morning, we're joined by the athletic director here at Cherokee High School. That is Andrew Morgan. Good morning, Andrew. Thanks for having us this morning.
1: Good morning. Blessed to be here. Enjoy the opportunity to get me in the working hour schedule here and up and early. So, but no, truly, we're blessed that you've come and chosen us as one of your sites to come do this show.
0: Well, we appreciate you guys having us. And as you and I were talking earlier, it kind of gets started for you teachers and staff members, what, later this week?
1: Friday.
0: Yeah,
1: come back Friday. All next week. School starts the 3rd.
0: Yeah, just around the corner, right there. The first weekday of August, first school day of the year. That's enough to get excited about. There, we were talking about with Josh earlier, football and everybody getting their camp started this morning. As I know, Josh and his guys were excited, although he didn't look ready to me. He had the sweatshirt on. He was still kind of getting ready for some other time of the year.
1: That's just his attire. That's how he goes in.
0: That's all right. as we were talking about beforehand, obviously it's been an exciting couple of years here for the football team in recent seasons, but they're obviously replacing a good bit, but still a lot to be excited about with Josh and his program.
1: Oh yeah, you know, we know exactly what we get. We've had a couple of additions of some new coaches, but Josh is a worker. He's shown that, and you know, he's built the progression, as you should see with young men that have to play early. Went through a couple of struggling years, and then the dividends paid off in the end, all the work. And you know, despite losing a large senior class, there's kids that are ready to step up, ready to take on those roles. We've still got a lot coming back and a lot of leadership coming back on both sides of the ball. So I still think it's going to be a good season, a lot to look forward to.
0: Yeah, obviously we brought up with him, obviously a tough league. We know, you know what you're getting with the teams down in Greenville and Elizabethan, but also other teams are getting better as well. They kind of, I guess, they've seen what Josh has done here at Cherokee, wanted to improve themselves as well. And they've done that around the league there in Region 1 4A. But they're not the only program that's had success recently. Both your boys and girls basketball teams obviously very successful. We'll talk to Trey here in just a few moments. Jason will be on the show later on as well this morning. But we'll start off with the boys. They take the regular season. I do the opposite district there in Region 1 with David Crockett and Daniel Boone. Those were 10 teams across the two districts. I thought you could probably throw the ball up in the air and almost anybody could win on the given night. And it kind of played out that way in the region tournament last year.
1: Yeah, it really was. You know, when you get down to it, it's probably about as even a bounce as it could be. I mean, let's be honest. You know, we won the conference and earned the number one seed in the district. And we end up as the 3 seed, traveling to Tennessee High, gave them everything we could, just dug ourselves a hole a little bit early.
0: And then they end up going to state tournament.
1: End up going, well, and Greenville finishes 4th in the conference, and they make it to fairly deep. Yeah, so it was a really good league, and what you saw out of all that was there's nothing better than just seeing good competition and competitiveness across the league. It gets old when it's, you know, there's that one that's always, which it usually is the case. But, you know, there's a lot to look forward to on the hardwood for sure for boys and girls. We got a lot to look forward to.
0: It was maybe helpful that maybe one player went to college a year early in the area last year in the region.
1: Yeah.
0: But since he did that, it certainly opened up the door for a lot of other teams, and it was certainly an exciting year
1: there
0: in Region 1 in Class 3A.
1: You know, the big thing about them is that them being the 4 seed was irrelevant.
0: Yeah.
1: It really was because they have such a vast experience of postseason play. Like, they've been through the moments and so forth. So whether or not Trey was there or not, even though we know it would have made a big difference, that's why they performed late in the year.
0: Yeah. And then, obviously, your girls' basketball team, we were talking about beforehand. I saw them earlier in the year. They came to Daniel Boone and gave Daniel Boone the best team in the area, all they could handle for about 3 quarters. Mm-hmm. And then, obviously, it's a little bit of the depth of Daniel Boone took over there earlier in the season. But your girls' team as well, a younger team that was still a team that almost everybody who went and saw them was like, man, they're young. They're talented. They're young. It's sort of one of those where you expect those dividends to start really paying off maybe in the beginning of this season.
1: Oh, yeah. I mean, you know, even as excited as we are about them, you know, there's still the youth, there's still a learning curve. I mean, there's talent's going to get you a lot and keep you a lot of things, but at the same time, there's a learning curve. They've been through that year one now, and I can't wait to see what they're going to do. They've got motors on them. They're workers. They're competitors. They're going to go hard, and it's an exciting time. I can tell you that across the board here with everything.
0: Andrew Morgan, athletic director at Cherokee High School, joining us here on the Morning Monster Media Day here from Cherokee High School in 640 WXSM, the Sports Monster. And then in the spring, obviously, softball, baseball, both pretty young. Obviously, softball is going to join us at the top of the next hour there, Shannon Mao and the squad there for the softball team. But they've got a lot returning. Baseball as well, though, you've had success in recent seasons. Take us through what's happened in the spring there with the Chiefs as well.
1: Again, on the softball side, a flux of youth to come through. They took their lumps, you know, the year before. It was you know, just a handful of wins last year. I think they ended up with about 10, which is, we're going to call a success, having so many young guys. Baseball, we've been competitive the last few years. In 2025, we were conference runner-up. You know, Coach Fraley will be going into his fourth year, I think it is. So he's built a pretty steady group right there. We return vast majority of production from last year, which is a good thing. Got stable pitchers. You got a three-year starter behind the plate, you know, and Eli. So he's got a lot of pieces to work with. And again, you know, we're not going to sit back on any of this and think we're there. But we're going to keep attacking like we've never been there and want it just as bad. So a lot of things to look forward to going forward in the spring.
0: We were talking about it earlier this morning, obviously. You know, not that long ago, you guys were going through a number of coaching transitions, both on the football, boys, basketball side, obviously the two most notable sports that a lot of people put their eyeballs on. You've got consistency there. You got consistency, obviously, in a lot of your other programs with Jason, the number of the other coaches you just brought up, obviously. Coaches going into fourth and fifth years there in other sports as well. Where does this consistency sort of come from with where you've got a really stability, it seems, across the board in the number of your sports here?
1: A majority of is these are Cherokee guys. Yeah. They're Cherokee guys, and, you know, the name, the colors, the campus, the town, the community, all of it means a lot. They do it to give, you know, notoriety here and get the support, and we all love this place. We just love it. Yeah. And, you know, that helps more than anything, that it's people that grew up and wore that jersey or, you know, played here and understand what it can mean to the community, and it's their time to be able to work and give back and continue to build for our little kids all the way up through middle school that want to put on these jerseys and wear them and compete. So that part's a blessing, you know, to have the people that understand what it is here to do what they do.
0: Yeah. And even Josh, your football coach, who's maybe a volunteer guy, I think he's traded in the blue and orange for a red and black, I believe.
1: I think he has. He looks good in those colors, and we tell him that every once in a while. But, you know, the other side of that is, you know, these guys also understand what that rivalry means. Mm-hmm. Yeah. You know, even though Josh is not a Cherokee grad, he understands what this rivalry is from that standpoint of playing in it, coaching in it, and so forth. So we're just very blessed that most of our people here are local and people that went through the programs here.
0: Yeah, as I was telling those guys earlier, I got to see them play last year at David Crockett the week before the volunteer game, and I ran into Josh in the press box. He was doing his post game with Jay and the guys over in WRGS, and he was quite excited about the game that was coming up the following week. He was happy with the way his team played against David Crockett, but he had turned the page and was ready to get ready for the game
1: over
0: that following
1: time
0: week.
1: To move on.
0: Yeah. As they certainly obviously got ready for that one there and was able to get the win over the Falcons there in 2025. The season's just around the corner. Mentioned it there with Josh, less than 5 weeks, about 4 weeks and some change. Week one against Pigeon Forge. Obviously, we were bringing up the schedule. It's a little bit, you know, lops out the home games early, only one each month early, and then you get several of them late in the year. What does that mean for you guys here at Cherokee as you get set for 2026 when it comes to, obviously, the business side of what football season is?
1: Well, you know, as far as looking at the way that schedule breaks down, the weather's a lot better in October to be up here doing all that work, you know, and getting things ready, because it's brutal in August and early September. You know, I think it's having that home opener be very exciting for the community. You know, we're expecting big crowds, big support. You know, we're going to have our home opener. Our second game will be homecoming, so that'll always be a big event. Then we're on the road, and then home against Greenville, off, and then we have three of our last four at home. But take care of business like we should. You know, we have a very great fan base and a great crowd. Like, they follow us no matter what. So we're very blessed on that side that they travel well. You know, so we're expecting the whole year to kind of be a good thing. There could be some, you know, depending on how the early part of the year goes, but we're going with the mindset, you know, like Josh has said before, go 1-0 each week, and that's the plan we're going to go through, and that's how we're going to attack every bit of it.
0: Yeah, it certainly has went that way there for the program in recent seasons. They've built into a nice, consistent program there in Region 1-4A, and hope to see that happen once again here in 2026 for the Cherokee Chiefs, not only on the football field, but also across the board in a number of other sports as well. We're going to talk about that there coming up in just a few moments with the boys basketball team with Trey Fields and his guys here in just a few minutes. But Andrew Morgan, the athletic director at Cherokee, joining us here on the Morning Monster on 640 WXSM, the Sports Monster. Andrew, thanks for having us this morning. I'll be seeing you guys soon. I'll be back here in October for the David Crockett game, and but appreciate you guys having me this morning and setting up a great show. We've got a lot of people coming up here over the next couple of hours and some change. So
1: it'll be good. We're very thankful you came here this morning and to meet our guys and meet some of our players, promote them, and we're very grateful for that, so I appreciate it.
0: Thanks so much, Andrew.
1: Andrew Morgan,
0: joining us here at the AD here at Cherokee High School in the Morning Monster on 640 WXSM here on this Media Day show, sponsored by Hawkins County Gas Utility. 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
15: Muggy out there on your Monday morning, quite hot and humid this afternoon, upper 80s near 90 degrees. Look for a few scattered storms around, especially centered in over the Blue Ridge Mountains of East Tennessee and into North Carolina. Meanwhile, our storm risk grows and increases tomorrow afternoon, tomorrow night through Wednesday morning. Scattered, strong to severe storms will be possible with highs in the upper 80s. From Storm Team Low Weather, I'm meteorologist Jeremy Eisenhoff.
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0: 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Jacob Townsend here with you. And as we wrap up here in our final segment of the first hour, I should say, we are joined by the head boys basketball coach here at Cherokee High School. We have a few of his players here in just a few moments as well. That is Trey Fields. Coach, good morning. Good to talk to you.
17: Good morning. Thank you all for being here.
0: It's great to see you. And obviously, it's been a very successful season for you all coming off this past year there for Cherokee, as you guys had a great season of where you won the regular season. And we were talking with Andrew a few moments ago. I was doing the Boone and Crockett games. It felt like the entire region was kind of tossed the ball up. Almost any of the 10 teams could win on a given night. Maybe a team here or there maybe would be a little bit out of their depth if it was a big upset. But throughout the entire season, it felt like that not only your all's district, but the entire region was a little bit wide open. And they kind of played out that way in the district and region tournaments. But another great season for you all there, winning the regular season title. What was it that was so such a big difference for you all last year?
17: Well, we had a lot of seniors last year, and that always helps. It was a great group. Going to really hate to see them go. And it was weird because Braxton Markham hit a shot from half court, and from that moment on, it was – and every season has them when something like that happens. And he hits that shot, and then we go on to beat Greenville and Volunteer at home, and that those were it just set a spark for the season. You know, and you're right, it was a toss-up.
0: Yeah.
17: You know, we go in as the one, and then we wind up leaving as the four in the tournament, and then we play their one and have a chance, and then, it makes coaching a lot more fun when it's that way.
0: Yeah.
17: You know, and all the coaches in our conference have had that conversation of it. I feel like it's very competitive, and I feel like it's very – I feel like it's very good. Every night was a close game between all of us. So it was a great season last year. I'm very thankful. We were blessed to have it happen to us in first time since 95, 96 that we would have won the league. And so that was huge. Moving forward, we still have a lot of those kids that played. I mean, we played 11 kids some nights.
0: Yeah.
17: You know, and so I think that was a contributor to our success. And so we have a lot of experience, but we also have a lot of youth coming back as well.
0: Obviously, you look at last year, you bring up the half-court shot there for Braxton. Is that one of those moments where you just go, you know, great coaches? You know, you just eat the right spot, right time, and you guys just figure it out every play.
17: I'd love to say that I drew that up, but I don't know that I did. It was And the crazy part's the kid hadn't scored all night. And so he makes that shot. We hadn't led all night. It was just, it was one of those things that I think the kids wanted it. And I know that sounds crazy, like it's a movie, but they really did. And we just kept saying in the huddle, I'll never forget, it's not over till it's over. And so it was amazing. But it was also good to get that monkey off our back. Yeah. We've really struggled to play at Granger. They do a great job at home. And then we took care of home court as well. That's what you have to do. And our kids really bought into that. And they worked extremely hard last year. And I'll be honest, I feel like this year in the offseason, they've worked even harder, you know, and that helps. And then when you win, it brings success for others. And that's what happened, because Elijah Carmack wins Player of the Year. We start getting more success as a team because of that.
0: You brought up, obviously, Elijah, Conference Player of the Year last year, just as a junior, 16 points per game, 28 points in the win over Greenville there as well. You look at him, obviously, last season. What was so great about him a year ago, but what do you want to see him continue to develop moving forward?
17: Well, Elijah is a pass first kid, and so he tries to get everybody involved, and then I feel like he does a really good job of trying to be a leader. We're all trying to be. None of us are guaranteed, but he does a good job of trying to be a leader, and then he makes everyone else around him better. He really does, and that's contributed to him. The thing I love the most about him is he's not just a basketball kid. He's a great person. He's very smart. He I've seen him change a radiator hose in the parking lot, and I've seen him also kill deer. You know, he'd do anything, and so he loves basketball. And he works really hard at it, but he makes everybody else work at it too. And then you throw that in with the seniors we have with everyone else, and that was what last year even. You know, Braxton and him were such a good backcourt duo as far as the point guard and one and two that it it's kind of pick your poison. I mean, that's what happened at Tennessee High. They hit five threes, him and Braxton, in the last 2 minutes of the game to bring it to where it was. And so he's a good leader, and he's a hard worker, which is very, very hard to find in today's time.
0: Trey Fields, head coach of the Cherokee Chiefs, here with us on the Morning Monster on 640 the BXSM, the Sports Monster, head coach of the boys basketball team. And I know, Coach, you got some of your players who you want to get on the air as well, so we'll grab a couple of those guys.
17: Appreciate you
0: coming over this morning.
17: Thank you.
0: Trey Fields, though, joining us here as the head coach of the Cherokee Chiefs this morning here on 640 WXSM, the Sports Monster, on this Monday morning, as we continue here on 640 the BXSM and on our Morning Monster Media Day. What's going on, fellas? Y'all doing all right?
18: Howdy.
0: Name?
18: Isaiah
0: Jones, obviously, here, two-time All-Conference player, three-year starter. As I said to Coach there, obviously, I saw you guys last year, but the numbers usually help out in trying to identify people. But Isaiah, what's going on with you? Obviously, good morning to you, but what's this offseason been like as you guys continue to work forward here? And I think also part of the golf team, you're the one that's part of the golf team as well. So go ahead and just tell us what's the summer been like.
18: The summer's been really good so far. We've been working out, doing a bunch of off-season stuff, going and shoot late nights, just trying to keep fit and active. Obviously, walking helps me to stay fit too, but it's been really rewarding, and it's nice to see the people doing work in the off season, just to see how committed our team is going to be this year.
0: Talking about the basketball team here for a moment, you guys look at last season, obviously winning the regular season, but obviously didn't maybe have the postseason success you guys had hoped for. What's sort of that drive and that try to get back to that point there for you all going into this upcoming season?
18: Last year was a great look at us going really far, and I think we was just a few moments away from being able to make it really far. I think this year we have a team, 12 players, that can do literally every single position, every single spot. I think all of us are good, and I would trust any one of us with the ball in the last second. So I think of how well-rounded our team is going to be. I think we have a very good chance of going a lot farther than what we did last year.
0: Thank you so much for stopping by, Isaiah. Good luck to you.
18: Thank
0: Appreciate you. As we continue on this show this morning, who we got now?
19: Preston Goins.
0: Hey, how are you doing? Preston Senior here on the boys basketball team on our morning show this morning here on 640 the BXSM. Obviously, as a senior, being a part of the team a year ago, what sort of what you guys are hoping for this summer as you guys been working for to get to this final season for you?
19: Hoping we can go as far as we can, as long as we can.
0: As you look back at this past season, we talked about there with Isaiah, sort of that drive to obviously get back to where you were a year ago, but also to maybe take it a step further. What's that been like this offseason?
19: Getting in the gym a lot more than we did the past years, and getting active and in basketball gyms more than we have the past few years.
0: Preston, thanks for stopping by, brother. Appreciate you. Good morning to you. Go ahead and get the last one over here as well. Here in a few moments is Jacob Townsend with you on the Morning Monster at 640 the BXSM as we continue on our Cherokee Morning Monster Midday sponsored by Hawkins County Gas Utility. Grayson? Or are we Elijah? Grayson or Elijah? Grayson. Okay, that's what I thought. Grayson Hughes here with us on this Monday morning as well. Got a couple more we want to get to here for the boys' basketball team before we step out for a break. Grayson, we'll talk about there with Isaiah and Preston a moment ago. Obviously, successful season last year. What's the offseason been like for you as you get set for this upcoming season?
20: Yeah, it's definitely been exciting and staying in the weight room mainly and getting bigger and stronger and getting prepared for next season.
0: As you look at it right now for you guys, what are sort of the goals you have for yourself and the team going into this upcoming season?
20: Just going as far as we can, really, in the tournaments.
0: As you look at this year for you all, we're talking about with Coach Fields a moment ago, obviously exciting season, winning the regular season title, maybe not the ending you guys had hoped for as well there in the district and region tournaments. That leave a little bit of a bitter taste of what you guys hope to sort of build on going into this upcoming season?
20: Yes, sir, and being able to learn from the older guys and just being able to push that into the next year.
0: Grayson Hughes joining us here as well this morning here on the show. Thanks for stopping by, Grayson. Appreciate you. And we'll wrap it up here with the guy that was the Conference Player of the Year last year, Elijah Carmack, who obviously was the 2026 Conference Player of the Year. There are 16 points per game there for him last season. Elijah, thanks for stopping by. Great season last year, and I appreciate you coming by this morning.
21: It's great to be here. Appreciate it.
0: Talk about with your coach and three of your teammates a moment ago. What are you sort of working on this offseason to get ready for this upcoming year?
21: As a team, we got to be able to play all together and be able to last the whole entire 32 minutes of the game and not get tired. And personally, I've been working on getting more athletic.
0: Obviously, last year was a successful season, not only for the team, but for you as well. What are sort of the things you sort of came away with and pointing out of, okay, great season, player of the year. There's been a lot of great ones in that league that have won that honor that you took home last year. What are still things so that you sort of look at yourself and go, okay, there's still things I need to work on moving forward in this upcoming season?
21: Being a leader and getting teammates involved and making everybody else better. And also for myself, not settling and getting to the rim some more, finishing at the rim through contact.
0: As you look over the last couple of years, what do you think that has been the biggest growth for this team over the last couple of seasons that you all are still obviously continuing to try to build on moving forward?
21: The depths of our teams we've had, you know, last year we had 10 players that could go out there and play, and it's going to be the same this year, and I think that's really what's separating from past recent years.
0: Elijah Carmack here with us this morning here on the Morning Monster Media here from Cherokee High School, along with a few of his other teammates, Isaiah Jones, Preston Goins, and Grayson Hughes, as well as their head coach, Trey Fields. Elijah, thanks for stopping by, brother. Good luck
21: appreciate
0: to you this
21: it.
0: Season.
21: Appreciate Thank you,
0: sir. As we continue here on this Morning Monster Media Day here live from Cherokee High School here on 640 the BXSM, the Sports Monsters. We're live here in the press box this morning here at Cherokee's Football Stadium as we roll along here, 1 hour down, two more to go here on this Monday morning. We're talking softball next hour as well as also girls basketball and baseball of Cherokee High School here heading into the 8 o'clock hour on this Monday morning on this Morning Monster Media Day live from Cherokee High School sponsored by Hawkins County Gas Utility. 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
23: Let the talk begin on the future of the GOAT. Speculation is swirling around Lionel Messi's international future following Argentina's heartbreaking 1-0 extra time loss to Spain in the FIFA World Cup final. The 39-year-old was visibly emotional on the pitch at MetLife Stadium, taking it all in for what's likely the final time. He's the greatest to do it, but will that last? I'm Drake Toll.
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0: Good Monday morning. I'm Bill Meade in for Jacob Townsend, and this is your Sports Monster update. Spain is the 2026 World Cup champions. They knock off Argentina yesterday 1-0. Ferran Torres' goal in 106 minutes of added extra time propelled the Spaniards to the first World Cup since 2010. The Spaniards only allowed one goal this entire World Cup and extended their unbeaten streak to 38 games. In Major League Baseball last night and yesterday, the Braves downed the Rangers 8-5. It was the White Sox over Toronto 3-0. The Dodgers and Yankees split 2. The Dodgers winning the first game 8-2 during the afternoon. The Yankees winning the nightcap 2-1. Boston made it 13 in a row with a 6-1 win over Tampa Bay. The Mets over Philadelphia 6-1. Pittsburgh down Cleveland 7-1. Baltimore won their 7th in a row over Houston 5-2. It was San Diego routing Kansas City 19-2. Miami lost their 6th straight as the Brewers knock off the Marlins 3-1. It was the Cubs over Minnesota 10-1. Cincinnati down Colorado 9-6. Seattle over Tony Vitello's San Francisco Giants 6-3. Washington defeated the A's 5-2. It was the Angels over Detroit 3-2. And Arizona down St. Louis 8-7 in 10 innings. Brian Cox wins the Open Championship at Royal Birkdale with a birdie putt on the last hole. He ends up at 10 under par. He beats Cameron Young by one stroke, who was 9 under. Sam Burns, the 54-hole leader, ends up at 8 under par with Scottie Scheffler and Tommy Fleetwood at 7 under. That's your Sports Monster update for a Monday morning. I'm Bill Meade.
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0: 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Drake Baldwin went 5 for 5 with 2 home runs and 2 RBIs. Austin Riley broke out of a slump, going 3 for 4 with 2 home runs and 4 RBIs. Matt Olson and Michael Harris II had 2 hits each, and the Atlanta Braves knocked off the Texas Rangers to wrap up the series down in Atlanta 8-5 yesterday. The Braves start a 4-game homestand with the San Diego Padres Game 1 tonight for the Bravos. In Appalachian League play last night, it was Johnson City over Kingsport 3-2. Elizabethan down Greenville 12-3. Danville over Pulaski 15-6. And it was Bluefield clobbering Burlington 25-5. Everybody in the Appy Loop with the night off tonight before getting back in action on Tuesday. Joey Logano led 323 of the 450 laps last night at the Winter World 450 in North Vicksburg and hung on to beat Denny Hamlin by just under a second to pick up his first win in 14 months. Chase Briscoe, Ty Gibbs, Shane Van Gisbergen, Bubba Wallace, Brad Keselowski, Todd Gilliland, Daniel Suarez, and Ryan Preece round out the top 10. In the point standings, Denny Hamlin now a 68-point lead over Tyler Reddick, with Ryan Blaney, Ty Gibbs, Chase Elliott, Kyle Larson, Carson Hocevar, Chase Briscoe, Chris Buescher, and Christopher Bell rounding out the top 10. Daniel Suarez, William Byron, Bubba Wallace, Shane Van Gisbergen, Joey Logano, and Austin Cindric, the final 6. Those under the cut line right now include Eric Jones, Ryan Preece, Brad Keselowski, Michael McDowell, and Ross Chastain. Meanwhile, in the $1 million in-season challenge for NASCAR, the championship will be decided this weekend in Indianapolis. It will be Todd Gilliland taking on Ryan Blaney for the $1 million. And Spain beats Argentina in added extra time, 1-0, to win their first World Cup since 2010. Argentina comes up short trying to defend their World Cup championship. For Spain, they've only allowed 1 goal in the entire World Cup run, and it also extends their unbeaten streak to 38 games. Coming up next, it'll be Jacob Townsend. As the Morning Monster Media Day tour continues, this morning it's at Cherokee High School in Rogersville. Jacob's coming up with that. 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I'm Bill Mead.
1: Muggy out there on your Monday morning, quite hot and humid this afternoon, upper 80s near 90 degrees. Look for a few scattered storms around, especially centered in over the Blue Ridge Mountains of East Tennessee and into North Carolina. Meanwhile, our storm risk grows and increases tomorrow afternoon, tomorrow night through Wednesday morning. Scattered, strong to severe storms will be possible with highs in the upper 80s. From Storm Team Low Weather, I'm meteorologist Jeremy Eisenhoff.
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4: 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As we're along here on this second hour of the show this morning, we're now talking Cherokee softball. We're joined by the head coach of the Cherokee Chiefs, Shannon Mal. Good morning, Coach. Hope you're doing well. Thanks for stopping by here this morning.
5: Good morning. Thanks for having us.
4: And you brought by a couple of players as well, Shelby Helton and Kenzie Collins, here with us this morning as well. There was Shelby and Kenzie. Good morning, ladies. Thank you all for being here on a Monday morning as well.
6: Good morning.
7: Good morning.
4: Coach, obviously for you coming off the first season as head coach there for Cherokee, what was the first season like?
5: Yes, sir. Well, it was a lot of exciting season. I was glad to get here. I graduated here in 97. I was assistant coach here for 4 years under Kristen Richards. Went up a road a little while and then come back. And had a real good season. Started out, we had some injuries, but fought through and ended up with a really good season at the end of the year.
4: As I was talking with Andrew last hour, talked about obviously a lot of youth there in your 2026 squad as stuff to build on there heading into 2027. What excites you about this program moving forward?
5: Well, we just had our tryouts, and we had about 30 girls show up, so that was real exciting. Some new talent coming in to help with what's already there, and I'm real excited to get started and get in the weight room and get back in the cage and get our swings dialed in, pitching dialed in. Hopefully our pitcher will get she's looking probably maybe at some surgery, and we should maybe have her back the first season. So,
4: what do you got here in these two players that are in Shelby and Kenzie joining us this morning?
5: Yeah, I got Shelby's our number one pitcher. She had a real good season. Ended up being all-conference. Kept us in countless games. And then Kenzie was our third baseman and come off with a couple home runs and key moments. Well, that was real exciting for us.
4: Head coach of the Cherokee High School softball team, Shannon Mal, joining us here this morning on the Morning Monster on 640 to be XSM, along with a couple players there in Shelby Helton and Kenzie Collins. Shelby, heard coach there talk about you a moment ago as one of the top pitchers, obviously, in the conference, top pitcher there for Cherokee this past season. What's obviously been such a force there for you in the circle these last couple of seasons?
6: I think knowing that they can play defense behind me and pitching the ball and knowing that they can play.
4: What's the best pitch for you?
6: Probably curveball.
4: Okay, curveball there for Shelby Helton here. We're joining us on the Morning Monster this morning. Kenzie Collins, as coach said a moment ago, third baseman there for Cherokee as well, but he brings up the bat for you a moment there ago. Kenzie, what were some of those big home runs the coach was talking about?
7: I had a home run in the district game against Granger to start us off, and that really helped, but it was a heartbreak to end it.
4: Yeah. Well, they take the good with the bad, right, Coach? You gotta sort of grow through those moments. Some of the players that obviously aren't here with us this morning that you're gonna be looking forward to this upcoming season as well, outside of just Shelby and Kenzie?
5: Well, we've got a shortstop returning. Expect her to really hold down the middle of the field. Got Jalen Cutshaw. We can put her anywhere. Pretty good at utility. We brought her in from center field to play second. She kind of locked that down. I can't even think how many nameless players I got. I don't want to forget somebody. But the girls got along, changed the culture around a little bit, kind of got back to tradition, starting to learn how to fight as a team. Things come up really, really good for us at the end of the year. We lost a lot of games within one run, so expect maybe we can change that this year.
4: Are you one of these people here at Cherokee that are from Cherokee as well?
5: Yes, sir.
4: And we're talking with Andrew earlier. Obviously, a lot of the coaches here are people who played here at Cherokee. Talked to, obviously, Trey, the basketball coach. He's one of those as well last hour. Why was it important to get back to a home here for you being the head coach of your alma mater?
5: Oh, yeah. It's great to be back and try to push this program back to where it used to be and get back on top, get us a district championship.
4: As you look across the your all's district there and what you all play against there, Greenville, obviously Volunteer, Granger there in the district, and obviously look out the region of Tennessee High and Crockett and other teams there as well, Daniel Boone. What do you see as you sort of seen getting back in this district here in the last year of what the competition is around you?
5: Oh, well, this district was really tough. All the games were tight. Like Kenzie mentioned, we lost that game by one run. Been a real good upset to come in beat Granger out. We had Greenville two or three times, really close. Volunteer kind of had her number most time, but we ended up being very competitive with them. But, you know, Jackie's been around a long time. All the respect in the world to him. But
4: as you look at it for the Cherokee softball team, as the head coach, Shannon Mao, joining us here with a couple of players, Shelby Helton and Kenzie Collins as well here. We're joining us here on the Morning Monster and 640 WXSM, the Sports Monster. Shelby, as you look at it there, what did you find in first year with Coach Mao as your all's head coach? What, with that, he brings up obviously sort of the changing of the culture. What did you all see as players there going through year one under Coach Mao as your all's head coach this past season?
6: I thought it was good. I thought we had a lot of drills and we worked really hard in the offseason.
4: Kenzie, how about you?
7: I think we really got our bats moving. And, yeah, the culture was a lot different. It was uplifted a lot more.
4: As we roll along here on this Monster Media Day this morning, here we're talking Cherokee softball. As you guys work forward ahead to the spring, what are sort of the things you want to build on the most, Coach, moving forward over the next several months?
5: Just try to clean up some more mechanics, get a little stronger. We're going to hit the weight room real hard again this year. Spread that out a little bit, get back in the cage, work on our arms, make sure we don't have no arm injuries, and then work on our speed. I have a Neil Ewan, he comes and works with my girls on the speed side of it, and help get explosive. Fast pitch is all about sprinting everywhere you go, so he can really help them with that fast twitch. So
4: they came walking in a moment ago talking about they'd just been to the weight room, and you said, well, don't get hurt. Is that part of the is the weight room still part of the program, though, for you all, and sort of the keys of what you all are trying to build here with the softball program?
5: Absolutely. I think that's the first part of building any program is get stronger and get faster.
4: As you look at it here for the growth of the sport, obviously you see it a lot on the college level when you're watching on TV now with the way, obviously, the College World Series in Oklahoma City has certainly grown. You're bringing it back into the Olympics now in the coming years when it's returned to the U.S. in two summers from now out there in OKC as well. Obviously, here in this state, a lot of focus on Tennessee, but obviously so many other programs, even on a smaller level, that are so great as well. What have you seen with the growth of the sport in recent years?
5: It's getting so fast that I wouldn't be surprised to see them change the ball and go to a lower compression or change bats. They do compression test every bat now before a game. The speed is just getting unreal, like the how fast the ball come off the bat and your reaction time's cut down so short.
4: And now you're obviously adding this year and last year, obviously, the new softball, professional softball league, and now there's another one coming as well, being sort of started out of Knoxville as well, as I saw over the weekend, or at least in the last week, Carlin Pickens, the pitcher from Tennessee that's now at the Carolina Blaze, right?
5: Yes.
4: And she broke two bats, right, last week, been two bats there, so maybe the testing wasn't quite perfect going into the game there for that one last week there. When you watch some of the stuff there, Shelby, across these other levels of softball at the college and pro level, you see this past week in Carlin, obviously, with the fastball off the chin there for her as a pitcher, do you go for the mask?
6: Yeah.
4: In the circle? Okay. Yeah. Carla may be thinking about that now moving forward. After this past weekend, but for you, when you watch the softball as somebody who obviously has had some success as a high school, what does it sort of make you dream about there, obviously, as you move forward with maybe moving forward in your career past high school as well?
6: Yeah, I think you really learn a lot watching older girls play and on the TV and stuff, but
4: yeah, it's certainly for you, Kenzie, when you look at it there with the growth of the sport and able to dream and think about things that obviously maybe previous generations weren't able to when it came to softball. What are sort of things that you sort of watch with softball when you see it on TV and other places as well?
7: They just all know what they're doing. You can tell they want to be there, and you know, like, they work hard at it. And I think if that's what your dream is, then you need to just work for it.
4: And joining us here on this Morning Monster Media live here from Cherokee High School is the softball team here with us for 640 the BXSM for Cherokee High School. Excuse me, is Jana Mao, head coach of the Chiefs, along with two players, Shelby Helton and Kenzie Collins, on this Monday morning here on the Morning Monster. Coach, good luck to you this season. Appreciate you stopping by this morning, Kenzie. Shelby, thank you all as well. Good luck to you all moving forward as well this year. Thank you.
7: Thank you.
8: Thank you.
4: As we continue here on this Monday morning here on the Morning Monster on 640 the BXSM, the Sports Monster. 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And on this Monday, July 20th, we are now just 40 days away until ETSU kicks off the season on Saturday, August 29th, against the Campbell Campbells at William B. Green Jr. Stadium in Johnson City at 5:30. And 47 days away until Tennessee kicks off the season against the Furman Paladins on Saturday, September 5th at 3:30 at Neyland Stadium in Knoxville. 40 days for the Bucks, 47 days for the Vols, and that's your countdown to kickoff. 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It's 40 days for the Bucks, 47 days for the Vols, and that's your countdown to kickoff, sponsored by Pine Oaks Golf Course in Johnson City. It is 8:22 here on this Monday morning here on the Morning Monster on 640 the BXSM as we continue here live from Cherokee High School in Rogersville on this Monster Media Day. We got a busy week ahead. We're staying in Hawkins County tomorrow as we make a trip over to Church Hill to see the Volunteer Falcons tomorrow morning. Wednesday morning, we're in Bristol for Tennessee High. Thursday, we're in Bluntville at Westridge. And then Friday morning in Johnson City, just down the road from our studio there at Kermit Tipton Stadium with Science Hill. And don't forget, Friday afternoon, we'll have a midday version of the Monster Media Day as well from noon to 3 at Carville Chrysler Dodge Jeep Ram in Greenville for our Green County show with the Chucky Doak, North Green, South Green, and West Green. Going to be a part of that show there on Friday afternoon. We just wrapped up doing our Carter County show this past Friday there at Big John's Closeouts in Elizabethan. It was great to see all the coaches and ADs there with those four schools in Carter County of Cloudland, Hampton, Happy Valley, and Unaka. And now this coming Friday, we'll be in Greenville. We're there with the Chucky Doak's North Green, South Green, and West Green as well. As we're into our penultimate week of our Monster Media Days, next week we'll have four more schools to get to with Unicoi County, David Crockett, Sullivan East, and Dobbins Bennett there in the final week of July to get to next week as well. But that will come up there next week on the Morning Monster Media Days there on the final week of July. But as we are here this morning in Rogersville, coming up here in our second hour of the show, we'll continue talking Cherokee sports. We've got the girls basketball team coming up there. Head coach Jason Lawson with a few players going to be joining us as well, as they're coming off a successful 2025-26 season. Looking ahead to what should be another great 2026-27 year as well. We're going to talk baseball later on this hour with Augustus Fraley, their head coach there of the Chiefs as well. We still got track, we've got volleyball, and much more to get to here on our final 2 hours here on this Morning Monster Media Day, live from Cherokee High School in Rogersville, sponsored by Hawkins County Natural Gas, Hawkins County Gas Utility, as we continue here on the Morning Monster on 640, the BXSM, the Sports Monster.
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12: Muggy out there on your Monday morning. Quite hot and humid this afternoon. Upper 80s near 90 degrees. Look for a few scattered storms around, especially centered in over the Blue Ridge Mountains of East Tennessee and into North Carolina. Meanwhile, our storm risk grows and increases tomorrow afternoon, tomorrow night through Wednesday morning. Scattered, strong to severe storms will be possible with highs in the upper 80s. From Storm Team Low Weather, I'm meteorologist Jeremy Eisen's off.
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1: 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Jacob Townsend with you, along with now the little bit of the representation of the girls' basketball program here at Cherokee High School, along with the head coach of the Cherokee Chiefs, Jason Lawson. Good morning, Coach. Thanks for being here this morning and joining us. Good morning.
14: Good morning. Glad to have you.
1: And we got a couple of players from you as well.

0: Addy Lawson, Riley Seifert. Nice. And Kennedy Deal. And we'll get to you in a moment, Kennedy. Kennedy doesn't have a microphone at the moment. She's feeling left out at the moment down there. But we'll get to her in just a moment. We'll get to the players here in a moment, Coach. But what's the offseason been like for you all so far? As we were talking during the break, July maybe a little bit slowed down, but obviously a busy June, and school year's just around the corner.
1: June was slammed. Seems like once we got going to camps, we're just playing day after day after day after day after day. It didn't have a whole lot of time to practice, which was good for us. We had a real busy summer, and then for these kids, July was busy. We've been traveling. They've been up to Louisville a couple times and some other places around the area playing travel ball. So basketball year round for these three, that's for sure, and it's never ends, and that's part of the reason that they have quite a bit of success that they enjoy.
0: Louisville's the big one, right? Yep. Yeah, they do up there, and hopefully not as much excitement this year than there was last year.
1: It was good. Everybody was calm. Everybody played well.
0: Okay, very good, very good. For you guys this year, obviously a young basketball team. Last year, I got a chance to see you guys play Daniel Boone earlier in the season. You gave Daniel Boone one of the best teams, maybe the best team in the area a year ago. Really good game there for a good portion of the game when you played them in Gray back in December. I'm sure the summer for you all as a young team is still getting sort of joint together and getting older has to be a big part of your all's development.
1: Oh, yeah. We had a great summer. The kids are clicking. They play together for several years, and they've got really good chemistry. They feed off each other really well. They all bring different aspects to the basketball game, and they just really complement each other very, very well. And it makes my job a whole lot easier.
0: I would think so. As you look at this past season for you all, obviously a tough district. You're playing against Greenville, obviously. Now Annette's no longer there, but you knew what you were getting with Annette and her teams always there with Greenville, but also obviously Volunteer, Granger, then in the region. You had Daniel Boone, as we mentioned, along with Tennessee High, Elizabeth, and other talented squads this past season as well. For you all, as you sort of build in this thing, as you hope to obviously, I know, make your own run this upcoming season, what does it do to sort of go up against those kinds of competition sort of on a nightly basis, really beginning in January on there at that portion of the season?
1: Well, you've got to test yourself. You've got to find, some of your weak spots so you can get those things fixed up. Everybody wants to be winning all the time, but the most important time to win is in February and March. You got to learn, got to grow, learn from our mistakes. But the big thing is that you got to play the good teams if you want to be as good as they are. You've got to see where you're at. You've got to see what you have to do to improve. And the speed's just a little bit different. The IQ's a little bit different. It puts you in different situations that you're not necessarily used to being in. So the more that you can play tough competition, the more it prepares you, and the better suited you'll be when it comes winning time during the season.
0: What you got down here in these three players that are sitting to my right?
1: We've got a lot of basketball experience with a whole lot of points and rebounds and assists and three-pointers, and they do it all. These kids, they work extremely hard. They deserve everything that they get, that's for sure. You're not going to outwork them, and they're great leaders as well, great girls in their community. And, they're still young. They still got a lot to accomplish. They're very driven. And I'm looking forward to see what they can do for us.
0: Jason Lawson, head girls basketball coach here at Cherokee High School, joining us here on the Morning Monster on 640, the BXSM. Coach, we're going to get back to you in just a moment. Let's check in with a couple of these players here for a few moments. Addy Lawson, a junior, two-time all-conference player, 400-plus points in a freshman year in 2025, joining us here this morning as well in the Morning Monster. Addy, good morning. First off, and as we continue here with you, you look at this offseason for you and what you have been able to do the past couple seasons. What have you been working on this offseason to get ready for this upcoming year?
2: We've just been really working on getting stronger and getting faster and working together as a team mostly.
0: For you, obviously, we talked about the young year, that obviously young team with coach just a moment ago, sort of a little bit of the older statesman compared to the two sitting to your right. What do you try to do as a leader for this team?
2: I just try to keep everybody encouraged and show them by example. I lead by example on the court.
0: As we go down the way there with Riley Seifert, a sophomore, 2026 All-Conference, co-underclassman of the year, program record 577 points in a season as well there for Riley this past year. Riley, when you look at it there for you this past year, what are you sort of proud of that happened this past season, but what are you building on and trying to work for going into this upcoming year as well?
3: We're trying to make, as a team, we're trying to make a deep run this year, really work hard together and grow together. And we got really good friends on this team, and just do it all together.
0: as a you saw there a moment ago, co-underclassman of the year, you had to share that award. Did you think you should maybe won the award outright?
3: Oh, no.
0: Okay.
3: No, no chance.
0: I was trying to build up a little controversy inside your roster here, Coach.
3: Wouldn't want it either any other way than okay. to share it with her.
0: All right. Kennedy Dill is the other one there, the sophomore 2026 All-Conference co-underclassman of the year there with Riley. Program record 96 three-pointers this past year, scored over 500 points as well. Kennedy is a little bit of a three-point shooter, a little bit of a three-point artist there for this team this past season. At that point, what's the biggest thing for you when it comes to your shot that you try to build on in the off season to get ready for this upcoming year as well?
4: I just try to keep working on it and continue to get shots up as much as I can and just shoot every day.
0: And for you as part of this team, what sort of your goals for the upcoming season?
4: Just to make a deep run and get better as a team and play some good competition and just continue to grow.
0: Kennedy Dill, Riley Seivert, and Addie Lawson joining us here for the players from the Cherokee girls basketball team here on the Morning Monster on 640 the BXSM, the Sports Monster. Girls, thanks for joining us this morning. Appreciate you all.
4: Thank you.
0: Thank you all. Coach, as you look at it, they're all talking about trying to make deep runs for the upcoming season. I know that's got to be an exciting point that you know that everybody's sort of got the goals on the same page because I know that's certainly what you want to do with this team as well. Where does that start at right now for you all as you look ahead to what you want to do in February and March?
1: Well, first, you know, we got to live in the weight room. We got to get faster, got to get quicker, got to get stronger. That's the core of everything we do. Obviously, lots of reps in the gym with shooting. We got to be able to make shots. We got to be able to defend. And, you know, we got to make sure that we spend a lot of time together. A team that is close-knit tends to have a lot more success than teams that are separated. And this group's really, really close. Like they mentioned, got a lot of good friends on here. And you know, we're still relatively young. We got one senior. She didn't get to participate with us this summer because she was hurt. So we got to build a little bit of depth as we went through the summer, which is something that we got to continue to work on, and so we can make a deep run. But these kids here, they push each other every single day. Everything we do, I know you said you were trying to
0: trying
1: to get them to compete. Listen, you don't have to try to get these kids to compete. It doesn't matter if we're stretching.
0: Yeah.
1: They're seeing who can stretch the best. I mean, they are ultimate competitors. And that's part of the reason that we enjoy some of the success that we have. But we got a tough schedule this season. We got some really long road trips.
0: Andrew's telling me to go to Upperman, huh?
1: Yeah, I'm going to Upperman and Cookeville.
0: Okay.
1: Doing a Friday-Saturday deal out there, and that'll be really good to test us, and that'll come up right before we play in the Ladies Classic, which has got a lot of good basketball teams in it. And then our district's always tough.
0: Yeah.
1: And, you know, Greenville's going to be solid. Granger's going to be really good. Volunteer's going to be solid. And then you got Elizabeth and Boone up there, Tennessee High in the other region, and that's typically very good programs year in, year out. So, you know, our non-conference schedule outside of that is still pretty solid. We played Auburn's Bennett as well upcoming season. So we're going to have chances to play really good basketball teams and see where we're at, and we just got to make sure we don't get lost in everything that's happening around us. We just take it one step at a time, and we try to push as far as we can. We went to MTSU this year for the first time in summer camp, so we got some games down there. We played a lot of really good competition, especially in the 4A level that we were down there, some state champs and different classifications, and we played really well. So these kids are up for anything, and hopefully we can just keep working, keep our eyes on the prize, and see how far we can go.
0: And 3A on this side of the state's been really competitive recently. Obviously, David Crockett had their run a couple years ago. Daniel Boone last year. Cott County, Northview Academy there in the Pigeon Forge and a little bit east of that area there as well. That region 1, 2, or district 1, 2, 3, and 4, regions 1 and 2 have been really competitive the last couple of seasons.
1: Yeah, they're solid teams. We've seen a lot of them this summer. You know, we've seen Cott County this summer and Northview as well. And there's some other schools down there that's going to pop up on the radar. People hadn't heard about Fulton and Austin East. They're really good as well. We've seen them this summer, and they're very talented. And then, you know, when you look at girls basketball, there's a lot of good basketball teams this side of Knoxville.
0: Yeah.
1: And then you get down into Knoxville, and there's a lot of good basketball teams
0: in Knoxville.
1: And it
0: doesn't stop there.
1: Well, so.
0: Yeah.
1: It's very competitive, and honestly, I was talking to somebody a couple weeks ago while we were up in Louisville, and I said, if you're a girls basketball player in Tennessee, you're in a pretty good spot.
0: Yeah.
1: Because there's a lot of good basketball being played in the state of Tennessee right now. So we just got to keep our heads up, keep working.
0: And as I was talking with Andrew this morning before we got on the air, obviously one of the bigger news in basketball in the state, obviously everybody wants to talk about the transfer rule, but in basketball specifically, the shot clock is something that's coming in. Is that exciting? Obviously, it's not going to be something fully implemented this year, some Hall of Champions and tournaments, which you all do get the chance to host, so you all can have your own decisions to make over the next couple of months.
1: Yeah.
0: Be excited about that as a coach for that becoming into the sport?
1: I think it's going to be interesting. It's not going to affect us a whole lot. Yeah. These three sitting over here, they got quick triggers.
0: Yeah.
1: So if we hold it longer than 30 seconds, we're trying to run the clock out. So we don't usually have 30-second long possessions. We get up and down the floor pretty quick, and most everybody plays that way now. So I think it's gonna really change the game mentally for coaches. You're gonna have to be a little bit better in your special teams areas with your out of bounds plays, and your kids are gonna have to be more aware of the clock instead of just in the last minute of the game. You're gonna have to be aware of it the whole game now. Get yourself in some bad situations. I know that they've been playing travel ball up in their circuits with the 30-second shot clock, and honestly, from what I've seen from it, it's not affected the game that much as you think it would. But you know, it's time. They play with a shot clock everywhere else. It is what it is. Whatever they say, we'll do, and we'll make the best out of every situation we're put in.
0: Coach, good luck to you this season. Appreciate you stopping by this morning, bringing by some of your players as well this morning. Appreciate you.
1: We appreciate you having me, and I appreciate you having them. They do a good job, and I appreciate you recognizing them.
0: No problem at all. It's great to see you all, and good luck to you all this upcoming season.
1: Thank you.
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20: Muggy out there on your Monday morning, quite hot and humid this afternoon, upper 80s near 90 degrees. Look for a few scattered storms around, especially centered in over the Blue Ridge Mountains of East Tennessee and into North Carolina. Meanwhile, our storm risk grows and increases tomorrow afternoon, tomorrow night through Wednesday morning. Scattered, strong to severe storms will be possible with highs in the upper 80s. From Storm Team Low Weather, I'm meteorologist Jeremy Eisenhoff.
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23: The quarterback is out here. He's actually playing travel ball. It's freshman for us.
0: As we're along here on this Monday morning, here on this Morning Monster Media Day, live from Cherokee High School here in Rogersville on 640 the BXSM, the Sports Monster, 101.5 the BQTH D2 as well. Jacob Townsend here with you. And as we're along here on this Monday morning, it's time to talk baseball here in just a moment. 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And as we talk Cherokee baseball here with the head baseball coach of the Cherokee Chiefs, that is Augustus Fraley, going into year number four, as he was the 2025 Conference Coach of the Year as well. This past in 2025, 2 years ago, they were the conference runner-up as well. Coach, thanks so much for stopping by this morning. Good morning. Hope you're doing well.
24: Yeah, absolutely. I appreciate you coming down and talking shop with us this morning. Looking forward to it.
0: Well, appreciate you coming by and speaking to us this morning as well. We were talking just a moment ago during the break. You've been kind of busy recently. We're down in Oxford, Mississippi the last week as you were down with Mike Bianco in that baseball program. Now with the Rebels, obviously a team that won the national title not that many years ago there for them in 2022. And then obviously they've still been a consistent team there in the SEC as well there. As I'm sure that had to be a great experience for you.
24: Yeah, absolutely. And especially being able to take a program of that level and bring some stuff back here to be able to share with the kids and be able to put some things in their hands to add to their tool belt. That's what we always like to talk about with the kids is no matter what might be taken in, we're going to give them a plethora of tools to use on a daily basis, no matter if it's a life lesson or if it's a baseball skill. Just as much as I can learn, it's putting stuff in front of them for them to learn. So that was a great opportunity to be able to bring some stuff back here to Rogersville from Oxford.
0: What is the offseason like for you as the baseball coach? Season wraps up late May, early June. What is sort of the offseason like as now the school year gets underway in early August?
24: Yeah, so just prep work, getting some guys rolling, some younger guys, some freshmen that don't play other sports, getting them exposed to some newer ways of baseball that they're not quite exposed to this early in the year, and just cleaning up some stuff on some guys. But like I mentioned to you earlier, a lot of our key older guys are multi-sport guys. We've got Porter sitting over here that's going to be one of our big golfers this year on the golf team. A lot of the guys that are going to be key contributors to the football team this year are going to be upcoming seniors for us this year. So a lot of guys that we need a lot of help from as far as key contributors, whether it be the bullpen or whether it be focusing on the JV team. A lot of small minute details go on this time of year, just getting kids ready for when we all get here come November, no matter if it's January, February, when we get back from Christmas break, that way we're ready to roll when we get the collective crew together.
0: Got Porter Owens sitting here to my left, obviously a pitcher and a shortstop for you in all-conference selection. What do you have in this guy?
24: Number one arm, top of the lineup guy. It's no matter what I ask of him, he's the guy that I can throw in a position, and we know that we're going to get a dominant outing out of him every time he steps on the mound. We know we're going to get good plays, whether it's on defense or whether it's from a pitching standpoint. But when he's in the box, we're going to get a key contributor there too. So it's my right hand man, no doubt.
0: Porter, obviously you hear that there from Coach a moment ago. It's got to feel good to hear that from your head coach talking to you about that. What's the biggest thing for you when you're on the mound? What that works for you well?
1: Whenever I'm on the mound, I just think throw strikes. Don't get out of the zone. If you can stay in the zone the whole time, you're going to win a lot of ball games.
0: When you're not on the mound, though, playing there at shortstop there for your team as well, obviously a guy that's out there on the field almost all the time, then even when you're not on the mound, what is it that obviously works well for you throughout the season as well?
1: You just got to stay in the mindset of making the routine plays. Routine plays make a lot of outs, and then once you start making the non-routine plays, that's where you get good.
0: Coach, we were talking earlier. Jaden Weston and Eli Boyd were with me early on in the morning talking football, obviously, in the first hour of the show as they get set for that season, but also two important guys for in the diamond as well.
24: Yeah, no doubt. And this group of seniors in particular has played a lot of baseball for me since I got here. Kind of immersed them into the fire at a young age when I first took the job, and really put them into roles just because I knew what was ahead of me. And that's what I started two freshmen this year pretty much every night. I know what kids are going to bring later on, and so the earlier that we get them exposed to that, the better that we're going to get later on. And that's we've looked forward. We're not looking past years when they're in the present, but we've known for a long time that the way that the conference was set up and the way that our team was set up, that lots of people are going to be losing their key pieces, and we're going to be right where we need to be when that time comes. And so that's exactly where we find this year, and that's been the thing this year. When we come in for tryouts, this senior group looked at me when they come in and they were like, we've got to go now, and they understand that when it was July and we're in here for tryouts, it's time to go. And so that's seeing that mindset with them and them understanding what's going to be put in front of them from a very early point of them being able to do something this year that hasn't been done for a couple of years. And we've been right on the edge of that pretty much one game every year with that Granger battle, where I think Jay spoke this year on the radio that there's been – I think it's been out of the last 5 or 6 years, there's like 12 or 13 games that have been separated by one run. It's always going to be a dogfight, but we're that one game short from being able to punch that ticket and give ourselves the opportunity to make that run. And I feel like we're set up. Probably one pitcher that we need to find a diamond in the rough this year, and I think we've got the pieces to do it. Adding some pieces of the staff that know pitching real well. I think there's going to be there's lots of possibilities for this year.
0: Going into year four, what have you learned over the previous three with these guys that obviously have been there with you throughout the entire journey?
24: Well, they have grown a lot. We've struggled mentally over the last couple of years of being able to understand failure when it's right in front of you and being able to handle that. And I think we really started to see pieces of that last year, just letting it roll off our back and worrying about the next play instead of letting it build. And you know, when you stick a couple freshmen in with that group, it puts some pressure on some guys that they've got to carry those guys. And I feel like with these freshmen that we had last year being key contributors, them having a year underneath their belt, it's just going to be an even more fluid flow of the game this year. Everybody knows what they're expected of. Even with, like, for Porter, for instance, when we go into a week, everybody knows when they're going to be pitching, what's expected of them, and what position they're going to be playing based off of who's on the mound. Because everybody, with us having such a small staff, it's pretty much if you're not on the mound, you're playing another key position that night. So it's got to be full contributor every single night. They've got to be locked in every single day, no matter if we play three games during a week or five games during a week, and it fluctuates like that. But I ask a lot of these guys, I understand that when I took this job, it wasn't every single night was a dogfight. But when we play Granger on Monday, Tuesday, and then we turn around and play Dobbins Bennett on Thursday, and then we're in a tournament somewhere in Johnson City on Friday and Saturday, it's always something. They're being tested night in and night out, and I feel like this year is going to be where you really see that payoff.
0: Porter, before I let you go as well there with Coach in a moment, you hear all that there from Coach. What excites you for this upcoming season?
1: Senior year, it's been with these boys for my whole life, and then we're getting to finish it up now. Had Coach for his first year, and now we're his last group of first ones. So going into it, we got a lot of expectations to meet this year because we haven't met them in the past, and we're going to get them this year.
0: Good luck to you this season, all right?
1: Thank you.
0: Appreciate you. And obviously, tough district. We know what obviously Andy's got down the road at Greenville on a continual basis. It's just a circular object all the time there with those guys. But obviously, Coach, I know it's a tough competition, not only with them as you bring up Granger as well. It's a tough competition across the board.
24: Yeah, absolutely. And me, Andy being my head coach for 3 years at Greenville, I understand what we're getting every year, and we try to combat that. And, you know, getting a big win against them here this year at home was a highlight that I'll never forget. Just the atmosphere that night, you could sense that it was a prideful moment for our people. When I looked into the stands and there was people that was really enjoying baseball, we understand that we're right on the brink of really doing something special, and that's why I think we've got a lot to hang our hat on this year and really look back at some of the I think we, what was it, 10 losses last year, Porter, that was decided by one run. So a lot of those games that we held ourselves in those games, we just got to find what's going to get us over that one extra run or that one defensive miscue that gave us that one run. But we've got to find ways to win those baseball games. And if we find that way, we're going to be real special. No
0: Coach,
24: doubt.
0: Good luck to you.
24: Yeah, absolutely.
0: Appreciate
24: Thank you
0: guys coming by. Augustus Fraley, head baseball coach here at Cherokee High School, along with Porter Owen, one of his top players as well, pitcher and a shortstop in the all-conference selection here for the Chiefs this past season, heading into his senior campaign as well. 2 hours down, one more to go here on this Morning Monster Media live here from Cherokee High School. We're talking track, we're talking volleyball in the final hour of the show, and much more as you roll into the final hour of this Morning Monster Media, sponsored by Hawkins County Gas Utility. 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
3: History has been made at Royal Brookdale. Ryan Fox has captured his first career major title, winning the 2026 Open Championship with a spectacular birdie on the 72nd hole. The 39-year-old New Zealander delivered a clutch performance, grinding a 12-foot putt to finish at 10 under par, edging out Cameron Young by a single shot. An emotional victory for Fox. I'm Drake Toll.
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20: Warm and humid out there on your Monday afternoon with upper 80s, near 90 degrees. Few scattered storms kind of centered in over the Blue Ridge. Mountains here for this afternoon. Meanwhile, tonight staying muggy back in the 70s. And tomorrow, watching those storms here, rising chance for some scattered strong to severe storms late Tuesday through Tuesday night and into Wednesday morning. From Storm Team Low Weather, I'm meteorologist Jeremy Eisenhoff.
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0: Good Monday morning. I'm Bill Mead in for Jacob Townsend, and this is your Sports Monster update. Spain is the 2026 World Cup champions. They knock off Argentina yesterday 1-0. Ferran Torres' goal in 106 minutes of added extra time propelled the Spaniards to the first World Cup since 2010. The Spaniards only allowed one goal this entire World Cup and extended their unbeaten streak to 38 games. In Major League Baseball last night and yesterday, the Braves downed the Rangers 8-5. It was the White Sox over Toronto 3-0. The Dodgers and Yankees split 2. The Dodgers winning the first game 8-2 during the afternoon. The Yankees winning the nightcap 2-1. Boston made it 13 in a row with a 6-1 win over Tampa Bay. The Mets over Philadelphia 6-1. Pittsburgh downed Cleveland 7-1. Baltimore won their 7th in a row over Houston 5-2. It was San Diego routing Kansas City 19-2. Miami lost their 6th straight as the Brewers knock off the Marlins 3-1. It was the Cubs over Minnesota 10-1. Cincinnati down Colorado 9-6. Seattle over Tony Vitello's San Francisco Giants 6-3. Washington defeated the A's 5-2. It was the Angels over Detroit 3-2. And Arizona down St. Louis 8-7 in 10 innings. Ryan Cox wins the Open Championship at Royal Birkdale with a birdie putt on the last hole. He ends up at 10 under par. He beats Cameron Young by one stroke, who was 9 under. Sam Burns, the 54-hole leader, ends up at 8 under par, with Scottie Scheffler and Tommy Fleetwood at 7 under. That's your Sports Monster update for a Monday morning. I'm Bill Mead.
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Greg Baldwin went 5-for-5 with 2 home runs and 2 RBIs. Austin Riley broke out of a slump, going 3-for-4 with 2 home runs and 4 RBIs. Matt Olson and Michael Harris II had 2 hits each, and the Atlanta Braves knocked off the Texas Rangers to wrap up the series down in Atlanta 8-5 yesterday. The Braves start a 4-game homestand with the San Diego Padres game 1 tonight for the Bravos. In Appalachian League play last night, it was Johnson City over Kingsport 3-2. Elizabethton down Greenville 12-3. Danville over Pulaski 15-6. And it was Bluefield clobbering Burlington 25-5. Everybody in the Appy Loop with the night off tonight before getting back in action on Tuesday. Joey Logano led 323 of the 450 laps last night at the Wonderworld 450 in North Cooksboro and hung on to beat Denny Hamlin by just under a second to pick up his first win in 14 months. Chase Briscoe, Ty Gibbs, Shane Van Gisbergen, Bubba Wallace, Brad Keselowski, Todd Gilliland, Daniel Suarez, and Ryan Preece round out the top 10. In the point standings, Denny Hamlin now a 68-point lead over Tyler Reddick, with Ryan Blaney, Ty Gibbs, Chase Elliott, Kyle Larson, Carson Hocevar, Chase Briscoe, Chris Buescher, and Christopher Bell rounding out the top 10. Daniel Suarez, William Byron, Bubba Wallace, Shane Van Gisbergen, Joey Logano, and Austin Cindric, the final 6. Those under the cut line right now include Eric Jones, Ryan Preece, Brad Keselowski, Michael McDowell, and Ross Chastain. Meanwhile, in the $1 million in-season challenge from NASCAR, the championship will be decided this weekend in Indianapolis. It will be Todd Gilliland taking on Ryan Blaney for the $1 million. And Spain beats Argentina in added extra time, 1-0, to win their first World Cup since 2010. Argentina comes up short trying to defend their World Cup championship. For Spain, they've only allowed 1 goal in the entire World Cup run, and it also extends their unbeaten streak to 38 games. Coming up next, it'll be Jacob Townsend. As the Morning Monster Media Day tour continues, this morning it's at Cherokee High School in Rogersville. Jacob's coming up with that. 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I'm Bill Meade.

0: Muggy out there on your Monday morning. Quite hot and humid this afternoon. Upper 80s near 90 degrees. Look for a few scattered storms around, especially centered in over the Blue Ridge Mountains of East Tennessee and into North Carolina. Meanwhile, our storm risk grows and increases tomorrow afternoon, tomorrow night through Wednesday morning. Scattered, strong to severe storms will be possible with highs in the upper 80s. From Storm Team Low Weather, I'm meteorologist Jeremy Eisenhoff.
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3: 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And we're talking track and field here with the Cherokee Chiefs heading into the final hour of the show this morning. We're joined by the head coach of the Chiefs, Chad Laster. Coach, thanks so much for the time this morning. Good morning. Hope you're doing well.
4: Hey, good morning. Thank you for having us here today, and it's a pleasure to be here.
3: I know we've got a number of your athletes who are going to join us here in just a few moments. We'll get to them in a moment, but obviously successful 2026. What was the biggest difference from your team this past spring?
4: You know, we had a lot of good athletes who worked really, really hard. You know, I challenged them back in December, and we just said, hey, you know, we're going to become the standard. And they bought into that, and they said, hey, we're gonna rise up to the challenge. They were at practice every day. They worked hard. They pushed each other, more importantly. And, you know, collectively as a team, they did really well. And, you know, winning the conference championship, boys and girls this year. It's the first time that's ever happened in school history. They won at the same time, same year. You know, and they just continued to push each other all the way into the postseason. And we had a lot of good things happen.
3: As you look at that, you mentioned that the sweep of the boys and the girls winning the conference title for both sides. You had two different groups win the state title. You had a shot put for third, win a state championship. You obviously had the co-ed 4x400 relay as well, win a state title. 13 all-state athletes on the team. Was there a moment where in the early on in the year where you could tell this was a team that could be able to do some things that hadn't been done before in school history?
4: Yeah, we anticipated that early on in the process, and we started focusing on a lot of the parts of the puzzle and said, you know, hey, this is what we're going to be able to try to do. And, you know, we had a few other pieces that just barely missed out on making it, and we're going to really focus on that and hone in and try to get those other people there who were just, you know, on the fringe, such as our girls 4x800. You know, we're hoping we can get them down there next year. They missed out by 2 seconds. We're going to try to work really hard on that. There's a couple of other relays we're going to work on, try to get them down there as well. We got all of those state qualifiers coming back this year, so there's a lot to look forward to.
3: Certainly so. All of them coming back this upcoming season certainly is exciting to see that as well there. And as I said a moment ago, you got a lot of your athletes here with us this morning. Hang on your headset so you can help me introduce all these that we got here at the moment. Who we got here to my left? We got
4: Leah Mao.
3: Leah Mao here with me. Leah, congratulations on obviously a state champ winning the girls shot put this past season there for you this past year. What was the difference in 2026 for you?
5: We had some problems with some injuries, but we came back stronger this year, and We got the win.
3: What was the biggest thing for you as a shot put thrower, though, did you develop this past year in 2026?
5: We just critiqued a lot of form, and we got a lot of problems fixed out, and now we're at that point where we can just go at it.
3: Congratulations to you once again there on winning the state championship in 2026 there for Cherokee, as well as we also got the handheld mic down here. Anybody wants to use that one as well there for anyone that's here for the next few moments as we continue here on the show this morning for the number of the track and field athletes here with the Cherokee Chiefs track and field program. Elizabeth Coward, who was a state champ co-ed, a part of the 4x400 relay team there as well. Congratulations, Elizabeth, to you there this past season as well there. For you all as a team, I definitely think that's a cool event. We didn't have that. I was telling Coach earlier, we ran track in Southwest Virginia when I was in school. We didn't have the co-ed relay for us. That'd be a cool event for you all. What was the biggest difference for you all this past season?
6: I think for us, we trusted the training a lot, and I feel like we just, specifically with the co-ed, we pushed each other and we just supported each other a lot.
3: And you're also all state in the 4x400 relay there for the girls team as well. So this, obviously, the 400 is a special race for you.
6: Yeah, it's definitely a love-hate race, I would say. But, yeah, it's fun, and it's fun to get out there and just help my team.
3: What's the love part?
6: I guess winning.
3: Hate?
6: The training to do
3: it. Okay, all right. Sounds about right, Coach.
4: That's
3: right?
4: About right.
3: Yeah, sounds about right there. As congratulations to you there, Elizabeth, on obviously being part of the state title and being All-State as well in the 4x400 this past year as well. They're on the girls' state championship, state All-State team there for the 4x100 relay as well there for Cherokee this past season. Speaking of the state champs on the co-ed 4x400 relay team, Braden Brown was a part of that there for them as well on the boys' side of things. Braden, congratulations to you. You just heard, obviously, Elizabeth talk about it there with you all winning the state championship there in that relay. For you, what was so special about that this past season?
7: I think it was being able to have four people on both sides of the team that can run a 400 as good as we can.
3: And obviously, you look at it there for you all this past season. You're also a cross-country runner, so I guess this is a year-round for you staying in shape. As the 400 is obviously a shorter race compared to what you deal with in the cross-country, but still endurance for the sprint of that one lap there for the 400 meters obviously helps out with the cross-country training as well in the fall.
7: Yep.
3: As what's exciting for the upcoming season when it comes to cross-country as well?
7: Yeah, I'm just really excited to just be able to run and just have fun. And I find there's a lot less stress in cross country than track, for me at least.
3: Okay. Why is that?
7: I think just because, honestly, I'm not as good at cross country as I am at track. So I don't put myself under a lot of pressure.
3: I was scared you were going to say it was coaching. There for a minute, Coach. I was worried about that when I asked that question here a moment ago, what I was going to be setting you up for. Good luck to you, Braden. Thanks so much. Congratulations to you once again there this past season as well. We continue with a long list of the state of the track and field athletes here with us this morning here on the Morning Monster on 640 WXSM as well here this morning for the Cherokee track and field program. Riley Elkins, who was All-State boys shot put thrower this past season. Obviously, we talked to Leah about winning the state title on the girls' side of things this past spring, but Riley, you were All-State there for the boys as well. We talked a lot about the running side of the track and field this past spring, but on the field side of events, what was sort of the biggest things for you this past season when it came to shot put?
8: Well, I'm a sophomore, so I have a long way to go as that goes, but a lot of critique and form and really just getting stronger. I have good coaches behind me, you know, good people to look up to, so just keep working hard, and I think I'll, you know, place better than I did. But I'm hoping to, you know, at least do a little better.
3: And pretty good starting point.
4: It is.
3: Being All-State that young, still a pretty good starting point there for you. What is the we hear about, obviously, the running. You can run all year long. What is the process of trying to get better at the shot put throughout the year?
8: Well, you know, it's just like running. You got to keep at it all year. It's okay to have breaks, but you can't really, you know, you got to keep at it if you want to get good. It's just anything. You got to practice and work.
3: Riley, congratulations on a great season. Good luck to you this upcoming spring as well there with the shot put throwing as well here on the track and field team there for Cherokee this past spring. And as we continue here this morning as well, Katie Mao, who was an All-State pole vaulter there for the Cherokee girls track and field team this past spring as well. Katie, good morning. Congratulations to you. As we got a little bit of everything here, runners. We got the shot put and now pole vault as well. That's a special event. What is it that drew you to a pole vault?
9: I knew some people coming in my freshman year that did pole vault, so it was a little more comforting going to start. And I just ended up loving it, and I just kept with it.
3: As for you this past season, what is it that you sort of work on as trying to build on there with the pole vault? It was obviously already a great performance being All-State this past year, but you want to build on with that going into this upcoming year.
9: A lot of it is like strength and just critique and form, which I have a good assistant. Helper.
3: As obviously you got a All-State there on both the boys and the girls side there when it comes to the pole vault, when it comes to the Cherokee track and field team this past spring as well there for them this past year. Congratulations to you. Good luck to you this year as well there for you, Katie, as well there on this as you look at this upcoming year there for Cherokee track and field. And Isaac Bryan, who was the All-State pole vaulter for the boys' side as well. Katie gave you some nice encouragement there, Isaac, a moment ago. But for you, what is it about a pole vault that you like so much?
10: I mean, it's just really fun. You know, you get to fling yourself up on a pole. I mean, who doesn't that sound fun to you? I mean, it's a little scary, but, yeah, it's always fun in the end.
3: Katie obviously brings up the obviously the assistant that you guys can sort of work together with that. What is that process like for you?
10: Yeah, so I mean, on days that our pole vault coach can't make it, I kind of have to step up, and I'm basically like an assistant coach to him when he's not there. So I kind of help the other pole vaulters, you know, with form and steps and everything like that.
3: NIL is now a thing, Coach. You can get him paid for
4: it. Yeah, I tell you what, it makes sense that he likes to fly through the air because he's currently flying airplanes as well. So,
3: oh, wow. Mm-hmm. Nice.
4: It fits.
3: Nice. That's a pretty good hobby to have.
10: Yeah, it's pretty nice.
3: Yeah. Is that something you want to do moving forward?
10: Hopefully, yeah. Hopefully we can go to college or maybe just other flight school like that.
3: All right. I'll keep you in mind when I need a flight in the future, man. Congratulations to you, Isaac.
10: Thank you.
3: Good luck to you moving forward as well. As Elon Bryan is our last one here to get to, as obviously a star for Cherokee's track team, but as well as cross country as well. A sectional champ this past season in cross country, but also a part of the Adidas Nationals 4x800 and fifth this past year in the state cross country meet as well. There, Elon, congratulations to you. Thanks for being here with us this morning. But what is it about the? We'll start with the track part. We'll get to the cross country part here in just a moment. We'll, about track with the 4x800, that's obviously a special race there for you with that one there for you this past spring being part of the Adidas Nationals. What is it that's so special that for you?
11: It was just really fun to get to like compete with my teammates, and I had a lot of fun doing that.
3: Obviously fifth place last year in cross country, obviously that's coming up right around the corner. What are you trying to work on and get ready for this upcoming season 2026 when it comes to cross country?
11: I'm just trying to really right now increase my mileage from track season and just be ready for the season.
3: How many miles a day?
11: I try to get in around like 3 to 4.
3: Okay. All right, as the season getting around the corner here for cross country, just in a few days, I'm sure, but also just probably meets coming up in a couple of weeks. So it should be around the corner there for cross country in the very near future. Elon, congratulations on a great year. Good luck to you moving forward as well. As a coach, you got a special group here. A large number of ones. We talked about, obviously, an all-state squad for you with 13 different athletes this past year, a couple of state championship teams there with the shot put, but also with the 4x400 co-ed relay as well. Should be exciting to see what's going to happen in 2027 as well.
4: Absolutely. You know, they broke 15 school records this year, so they've set the mark really high. They're going to have a difficult time breaking some of those records, but I believe they'll do it. And, you know, there's a variety, as you've seen, a lot of people in a lot of events. We've got jumpers, we've got sprinters, we've got distance runners, relay members, throwers. We've got the whole gambit across the board. We're hoping to be able to improve on that and do even better.
3: And a new track to you sort of brought in the new track at the right way with a lot of victories, with a lot of success with it as well this past year.
4: Yeah, you know, this has been a long time coming. We've been working for a long time to try to get this to happen. It finally happened. We got the new surface put down this year, and we were able to host some of the largest track meets that we've ever hosted in this facility ever before. And, we're hoping that we can, host those meets again. We try to host a good meet and so that everybody from the spectators to the athletes can enjoy the time and really make it spectator-friendly as well. Because, a lot of people sit in the stands, and if they don't know a lot about track, I know a lot of sometimes we'll have parents come in, and I receive feedback from my own wife said, hey, why don't you do this or why don't you do that? So we try to bring in some boards so people know what's going on, live results, all those things to make it friendly for everybody so that everybody enjoys it and has a really good time.
3: Hey, Coach, good luck to you all the season. Appreciate you guys all stopping by and appreciate you bringing such a large cast with you as well.
4: Yeah.
3: It's great to talk to you all. Certainly good luck to you this upcoming year.
4: I appreciate you guys. Thanks for having us.
3: Thanks so much. Chad Laster, head coach of the track and field program here at Cherokee High School, and a number of his different athletes joining us here this morning. Leah Mao, Elizabeth Coward, Braden Brown, Katie Mao, Isaac Bryan, Riley Elkins, and Elon Bryan joining us here this morning on the Morning Monster on 640 to be XSM, the Sports Monsters. 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As we were talking earlier this morning there with Josh Henson, the Cherokee football team, we started off the show with them. We were expecting them to see on the field a little bit earlier this morning. They've been out in the

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9: Monkey out there on your Monday morning, quite hot and humid this afternoon, upper 80s near 90 degrees. Look for a few scattered storms around, especially centered in over the Blue Ridge Mountains of East Tennessee and into North Carolina. Meanwhile, our storm risk grows and increases tomorrow afternoon, tomorrow night through Wednesday morning. Scattered, strong to severe storms will be possible with highs in the upper 80s. From Storm Team Low Weather, I'm meteorologist Jeremy Eisenhoff.
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5: 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As we head into the final half hour of the show this morning, we're now talking Cherokee volleyball as head coach Mackenzie Brewer. Now joining us here on the Morning Monster and 640 on WXSM. Coach, thanks so much for the time this morning. Good morning. Hope you're doing well.
13: Thank you. How are you all doing?
5: Doing great. It's great to talk to you. Coming off, obviously, a runner-up finish this past season, going into year number four for you. What's the off season like as y'all get set for the season get underway here in a very near period of time?
13: The off season's going pretty hard right now. We're going pretty much every day a week in the summer. Going early, getting it over with. They're working hard. They're pushing.

0: The goal is this year that we make it past further than we ever have. We want that first place runner-up, or the first place trophy instead. And then hopefully to make it on to regionals and state would be the goal.
1: You all talked about the goals. You put them out there for your teams. You don't shy away from it?
0: It's pretty known. We've, especially my seniors here, the upperclassmen, they know that it's a big deal. We've lost in the past. It's took many years to rebuild, and we're just now getting to where we are finally comfortable, and we've got that fight in us that we're ready to take it on better than we ever have.
1: Obviously, Shelby and Kenzie were here with us earlier, and we're going to get to them here in a moment. They were talking softball back in the first hour of the show this morning. But what do your seniors bring to your program that you look to hope to have them sort of lead your team going into this 2026 season?
0: Yeah, our seniors are our leaders for sure. We've got pretty much one play in every position. I think we've got six seniors as far as I know. But they bring definitely the leadership. They're the ones that keep the practice steady. They can keep us in it. They have the determination, and they're ready for the fight. We've got multiple utilities. We've got a few that can go front row and back row. We've got Shelby as our setter, who is basically like our quarterback for volleyball. Kenzie will be our libero this year, and she'll help determine the plays as well. She's going to get every ball she can back there in the back, and they bring a lot of talent to this program.
1: Obviously, for you all, as the season's about to get underway, when does it officially get underway for you all here in the coming, coming weeks?
0: So we actually start official practice next week, next Monday. And then first game is about the second week of August. Okay. I don't know the date right off, but second week of August usually when we start.
1: As it's right around the corner, and obviously, as we said a moment ago, Shelby, Helton, and Kenzie Collins were with us back in the first hour of the show talking softball. Now back with us here once again, as Shelby obviously was the server of the year in the conference last year. Kenzie was all-conference as well. If I'd known you girls were going to be back again, we just talked volleyball earlier. When it made y'all come all the way back up here a second time this morning. But Shelby, you heard Coach talk about you there as the sort of the server, the quarterback of the team there for you. Obviously, we talked about you as a pitcher earlier this morning. What do you like so much about the server part of that, being that sort of the quarterback for your team in volleyball?
2: Yeah, I think it's really good. You know, you're kind of in, you touch almost every ball that's touched, and you basically call the plays for the team.
1: As you look at it there this upcoming season, as we talk about what you would be for softball this upcoming season, you bring up leadership there with Coach a moment ago. What is it with the leadership that you hope to bring to this team this upcoming fall?
2: Yeah, I think that us upperclassmen have pretty good leadership for the team. You know, we've been there. We're hoping to go farther this year.
1: Kenzie, you heard Coach talk about the goals for the season of trying to push forward in the postseason. Obviously, a successful season last year in your junior year, but obviously you heard Coach talk about the goals. Is that something that you all sort of use as a challenge, use as your own goals as players, and you actually enjoy the challenge of having it out there, or is it something you all talk about as team, as players on the team as well going into a season?
3: Yeah, we talk about it a lot. Our motto is go big or go home. We want it. We want to go. We want to win. And, yeah, we just got to work for it.
1: As the libero, first off, which color jersey you go with as the libero?
3: The different one.
1: Okay.
3: Whatever the different one is.
0: It really depends on
1: the
0: jersey.
1: You don't have the different colors for the libero for your all?
0: We do, but we kind of intermingle them. So right now we've got four jerseys that they can wear.
1: Geez.
0: So we just kind of pick and choose what we want to wear that day.
1: Who gets to choose that?
0: Usually our seniors. Usually our seniors get to choose.
1: White, black, red, gray? Look at that. See, I haven't even seen it. I knew it's close. Which one's the favorite?
3: I like the red and the black one.
1: Yeah. Okay. All right. So if the team wears red, though, you
3: I'll
1: don't
3: be
1: get to wear
3: black.
1: Yeah,
3: or gray.
1: I was going to say you don't get to wear that one then. As the libero, though, for you, that's obviously the fun position there in volleyball. What is it sort of, what do you sort of enjoy the most about that?
3: I just like being out there. I like obviously, when our middle does something good, I'm always first there.
1: Got it.
3: I feel like I really get the team up, and I just like being out there.
1: You find that with her, Coach, as sort of the energizer bunny, the excitement?
0: Oh, absolutely. Absolutely.
1: That was a quick answer.
0: She's always the one that's...
1: Feels like there's something something underneath there, Coach, that you're trying to cover up with with the answer.
0: No, she's always the first one that's yelling, the first one that's ready to get stuff done. She's just ready to get after it, and she's ready as that leadership role comes on that she's always cheering her teammates on if they're doing something good.
1: She's wanting you to add a new drill to the practice as well. She's gotten some inspiration from Josh and the football team out here with the circle drill. They just sort of attack each other for a moment. I didn't hear Shelby say she was as much of a fan of that idea, but Mackenzie kind of wants that sort of added to your all's routine moving forward next week.
0: Yeah.
1: You got 7 days to figure that out to sort of see how that would actually work in a practice for volleyball.
0: If I'm putting my money on it, Shelby's taking it all.
1: Okay. All right. Quiet confidence from Shelby over there. She didn't say a word, but the coach is putting her money on Shelby in that matter. What's the biggest thing for you guys over the next few weeks getting ready for this season? What's the biggest thing you guys want to develop going into the 2026 season before it officially gets underway there in early August?
0: This summer, we're trying to focus a lot more on mental side of things. It's beat us in the past. It's gotten better. It was better last year, but it's hard for them just to push when it's been so many years of just not even failure, but so many years of rebuilding. It's hard for them to see how much potential someone can actually have. And so we're trying to push out the mental side of things. We've done a couple drills. We've done a couple activities to kind of get our mental side ready. I think that's the most important thing right now, because if we don't have our mental headspace right, then anybody anywhere could beat us at that time.
1: How difficult is it to change mindsets with that? We said you're going into year number four. These players have been with you throughout the entire time since they were freshmen. How difficult is that sometimes over the past few years, though, for players who had been part of the program even previous to that point, though, for you? What the challenges have been for you is sort of changing that mindset in the program?
0: Yeah, I think just the biggest thing for me was they had to see it for themselves. I could tell them, and I could tell them and repeat myself 40 times a day, and it would just kind of be like the same thing we've been going over. But especially these seniors, they've been able to see the difference all 4 years from the freshman year to their senior year, and I think it's finally starting to kick in, especially since last year we've done history. I mean, we're finally getting a banner put on our wall. We've never been able to do that before, and I think now it's finally kicking in that we have the potential, we have the talent to do it for sure. And I think it's just a physical thing that they need to see.
1: As you bring up, obviously, Coach, sorry for the extra enjoyment there. We had some sort of bug. I don't know what that was. That started to fly in, and it landed on the shirt, so I sort of had to flick it off there. But for you all, when you look at it there, you bring up Coach. What Coach brings up, obviously, the changes of the mindset that you all have seen for yourselves over the last 4 years. What has it meant to sort of do things that hadn't been done in the program, whether that be recently or even sometimes in its entire history for you all over the last few seasons? What does it mean for Shelby, Kinsler, whichever one wants to go first, you can go ahead.
2: Yeah, I think it's changed a lot because we started as freshmen, and now we're the role models, like we're on top. So I think that our mindset definitely changes because we want to get to the top.
3: Yeah, my mindset coming in freshman year was just honestly just being there, just playing. And now it's like go for it, like win. So it's definitely changed a lot, and you can see, like, with the other girls, like, you can see now, like, since we won it, the underclassmen are wanting it more, too.
1: Yeah, I feel good to see that already change. You've seen the change, so I'm sure, have happened over 4 years of them. You've sort of seen the change happen on a daily basis, but you can sort of hear it there as well, Coach. Certainly for you all. Again, second week of August, first match, right?
0: Yep.
1: So good luck to you guys this season.
0: Thank you.
1: Appreciate
0: you
1: guys stopping by. Appreciate you all coming by for a second time this morning
3: Thanks.
1: As well. That is head coach of the Cherokee volleyball program, Mackenzie Brewer, joining us here on the show this morning, as well as two of her players, Shelby Helton and Kenzie Collins, as well here on this Monday morning. Got to step out for a break. When we return, we'll either wrap it up with Andrew Morgan or the principal, David Kenner. We'll find out after the break. 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
18: Muggy out there on your Monday morning. Quite hot and humid this afternoon. Upper 80s near 90 degrees. Look for a few scattered storms around, especially centered in over the Blue Ridge Mountains of East Tennessee and into North Carolina. Meanwhile, our storm risk grows and increases tomorrow afternoon, tomorrow night through Wednesday morning. Scattered, strong to severe storms will be possible with highs in the upper 80s. From Storm Team Low Weather, I'm meteorologist Jeremy Eisenhoff.
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1: 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Rogersville is wrapping up the show this morning. We just had Shelby and Kenzie in here for a second time this morning.
13: Second time.
1: Now we'll have Andrew Morgan, the athletic director, joining us once again here this morning as well here to wrap up the show. It's been a fun show this morning. Andrew, thanks for all your help this morning.
13: Well, thank you again. You know, at the end of the day, we want to promote the kids the best we can, and, you know, having so many come on was great. They were obviously thrilled to come in. They were excited to come in and kind of give
1: their
13: perspective
1: on things.
13: Yeah, there's a little bit. It's out of their element.
1: That's all right.
13: No matter what, but at the end of the day, that's what it's about, promoting the kids, promoting, you know, the programs, the community, the school, our supporters, you know. So we're grateful that you guys came here.
1: Yeah, well, Chad, the track coach over this hour, you sent me the list of guys, and you had three written down for him. And then he walked in this morning. He sort of tucked his head around the corner and went, "I've had some more show up." And I went, "Oh, okay, more? Okay." I didn't realize seven.
13: Yeah,
1: but
13: yeah.
1: They just kept walking through.
13: Well, I can tell you for sure that Chad Laster is one of, in my opinion, the best track coaches in this area. He has so much success with these kids, and he's got a younger group, you know, that's having a lot of success. So the more he can have on, the better. They work hard, as do all these kids, you know. So promoting them is what we're about, and that's what we want to get done.
1: Yeah, it's obviously a program that's having a lot of success. And as you said, all the 13 All-Staters all back again this year.
13: Mm-hmm, mm-hmm.
1: None of them graduating from last year's team, so it should be another really good spring for them coming up here in 2027 there for the Cherokee Track Program. We talked to your baseball coach, Augustus Fraley, last hour as well. It's a baseball program that I know obviously had a lot of success in 2025. They're building off that in 2026. He talked about the win over Greenville that they had this past spring, but a younger team that obviously has got some seniors coming in here as well there for them, that they're excited about this upcoming spring.
13: They are. They should be. You know, like I said earlier in the broadcast, most of that production is back, and you're just filling a few holes there that could be taken over by an individual or a couple of individuals. But there's a lot of things going forward for them. You know, there's a lot of expectations around here, and with the expectation basically means that last year the success that we had across the board, that's the standard.
1: Yeah.
13: As Nick Saban says, the standard is the standard.
1: Yeah.
13: And that's where we want to keep it. So, you know, as we're looking out right now, you're seeing work being done.
1: Yeah.
13: And you know, volleyball going on up in the gym. So, exciting time. You know, it's hearing that whistle and the commotion and the excitement of the kids let me know that we're back, a little pump of energy. So, you know, we're blessed with the people we have. We're blessed with the support we have from our fans and our crowd. So we're going to work hard and do everything we can to keep that momentum going.
1: It was funny. I was sitting here during the last break with McKenzie, your volleyball coach, and Shelby and Kenzie, and two of your players. And they were this finally when the football team finally got out there. And I don't know which two players it was, but they got into the drill, and one of them ran over one, and Josh got all excited. Josh was dancing.
13: Oh, yeah.
1: On the field.
13: Yeah. Yeah.
1: And they quite enjoyed the fact that Josh Hensley was out there dancing on the mascot head out there at midfield. So quite exciting.
13: Yep.
1: Monday morning there for the football team.
13: Oh, yeah.
1: Already getting underway.
13: He's just like them. You don't know if he's more excited or they're more excited.
1: He contains it pretty well on the radio, though. He contains it. But, you can see out there on the field, he certainly unleashes a different kind of personality. Talking with your volleyball program, there's a moment ago with McKenzie Brewer going into year number four. Similar to Augusta's last hour, fourth year. That means your seniors this year were with you as freshmen a few years back. But you talked about obviously doing some things the program hadn't really done before the last couple of years. Runner-up finish last year, but some goals of hoping to take some steps forward this upcoming fall for them.
13: Yeah, you know, the funny thing about volleyball here is, of course, going through high school, they had it.
1: Yeah.
13: When I was playing here, I never followed. I never really got into it until my daughter started playing years ago. But it's building a lot of momentum here, and despite having it all these years of high school, it's only been, I'm going to say within the last 10 years, that I can recall the middle schools doing it. Mm-hmm. So really, the success of volleyball is now starting to show up because these programs are running now. Because back then, kids are coming to school, and your athletes are like, well, yeah, I'll play volleyball. But they'd never really played. So she does a great job. She's got some good pieces. And you met two of them twice today who are good. So, again, it's one of those things that you've set the standard with what you can do, and now we got to live up to it.
1: Yeah. Either Shelby and Kenzie are two really good female athletes for you, or they're just two that are good enough to get up early. Because they both came with your softball coach last hour and your volleyball coach this hour.
13: Yeah.
1: But from what I can tell, two pretty good athletes.
13: Yep, they are. They're super kids. And you know, just talking right before we got on the air here all of them are.
1: Yeah.
13: All of them are. There's very little things we ever have to worry about. They're all super smart. You know, they good grades.
1: Yeah.
13: And, you know, high school sports, they go hand in hand. This, you know, if you want to do these things, you've got to keep up with other stuff as well.
1: Yeah.
13: So, again, you know, can't say it enough, but we're definitely blessed with where we are, what we've got, and the crowd and support we get to serve.
1: I was talking to a college coach the other day. He may be listening. I may get a message from him if he hears me say this. But he was telling me the other day, he said, you know, even in the era of college athletics and the transfer portal, NIL, all this stuff, nobody thinks anybody gets an education anymore because of it, because you're transferring all the time. He said, you still find out if a guy's a hard worker if he has good grades. Because if they're doing the work at one thing, they're going to do the work at the other thing too. And as you said, you're seeing it even with your all's athletes here as well.
13: Yeah, it's what a landscape it's changing to be, but that's the times we're in. But that statement makes perfect sense. That statement makes perfect sense.
1: Hey, we bring up transferring, obviously. That's been every school I've been to recently, whether it was Greenville 2 weeks ago or Elizabeth and Daniel Boone last week, or the Carter County coaches that were with us on Friday afternoon. We talked a lot about the transfer portal, or the transfer rule in TSSAA this summer. That's obviously been the one that's garnered the most attention. Mm-hmm. That you sort of now allow the transfer once, figure it out. If you don't like where you're at or you want to try something new, go once. No, you don't really need a reason. Don't need an excuse. Don't need a move. Don't need any of that other stuff on the fine print. You can go and figure it out for yourself. For you all here at Cherokee, what have you found with that rule, whether it's be people leaving or people coming?
13: You know, it's really not impacted hard here yet at our school. I mean, last year we had a couple leave and take advantage of the opportunity. I still don't know where I fall in the mix. Unfortunately, my age, you know, I'm kind of used to an old school model, and maybe that tells me that it's passing me up. But at the same time, you know, kids deserve opportunities. I'm a traditionalist, and you know, these kids here, I want them to wear the little kids that I see playing in our youth leagues. I want them wearing this jersey. But it's definitely a hot topic. It's going to take a while to get used to, but that's just where we are. That's just where we are.
1: And the interesting part will be when somebody uses their one time, still doesn't like the one time, and then try to figure out how to use it the second time. And that will be coming, I guess, next year.
13: For
1: those.
13: Despite all this, you know, there's rule changes we got to keep up with. And I've not really experienced that. I experienced it last year going out, nothing really coming in. But it's all a learning curve. It's a learning curve for them, the families. It's going to be a learning curve for us, and as the coaches and the administration. So we'll just see how it works out. I mean, hopefully it's the right thing, and hopefully it's a good process, but we'll know in probably a few years.
1: Yeah. I didn't get a chance to have this conversation with Trey in the first hour. I did it with Jason a little bit there in hour number two, and that is the other big rule that's changed in TSSAA in basketball, at least, is the shot clock coming in to an extent this year. Hall of Fame games and tournaments, which you all get to host both here at Cherokee, so you all have that opportunity to use the shot clock. You and I were talking before we came on the air that is something that you guys are hoping to be able to do as early as this year.
13: I would like to, as soon as we get back here and everybody's all together, it's definitely a conversation that I want to move forward with, to say, you know, more than enough prep time is adequate, then we're not going to put it off. You know, if we're able to go ahead and get everything lined up, if it's by the time the Hall of Fame games are here, great, we'll give it a run. If it's the Christmas tournament, great, we'll give it a run. But, you know, again, it's another person involved that has to, you know, do these things. And, you know, we have them for football for play clock only, but basketball's not going to be an actual official.
1: Yeah.
13: So It's training. It's getting used to the things. It's getting used to the process and knowing what to do. Because it's going to be new for me to think that I'm sitting there looking at a shot clock, and when they blow a whistle, I'm like, well, what happened? You know, it's just going to take some time. But the sooner the better. But that'll be a conversation once we get back in. Do we need to go ahead and move on this right now? Or do we need to at least get the pieces moving to look at least for the following school year?
1: You know, I was talking with this with somebody else the other day. They pushed back. The first proposal was figuring it out and doing it fully in 3 years. Jody Wright, the head coach of Fulton, said, no, let's do it 4 years. I think at some point during this process, for most schools, not all, it's going to get to about the 2-year mark, and they're going to be like, well, let's just go ahead and just do this. Let's just get this thing going. And I think there is going to be some different movement where you're going to be able to use it for conference games at some point down the line. But at some point before we get to the 4-year mark, I think it's going to be sort of, let's just do it full blast. What are we waiting on? If people can, one, get them implemented, get the paid for, get the installation, but also figure out the person to use it properly as well.
13: And I think it's, what, 29-30?
1: Yeah.
13: So I think by the end of the 27-28 school year, I think for 28-29, most of your games that you play are going to be played with a shot clock.
1: Yeah, I would think so as well. Andrew Morgan, athletic director here at Cherokee High School, joining us here on the Morning Monster on 640 the BXSM, the Sports Monster, as we're here for this Cherokee High School Media Day this morning. It's been a great morning. We've talked to a number of different coaches and athletes as well, and football season is here. The Chiefs for their football team are already out here on the field this morning and getting set for that season opener on August 21st, right back here in Rogersville against Pigeon Forge. It'll be here before you know it, Andrew.
13: It will be.
1: Yeah.
13: It's right around the corner.
1: School year's even going to be before then, too.
13: School year's be here before then,
1: yeah. Thanks so much for helping us out. It's been a great show.
13: Thank you so much for coming. Thank you all. We truly appreciate it.
1: Appreciate you. Andrew Morgan here with us on the Morning Monster this morning. Before we step out, let's give one more little bit of love here to our sponsor, Hawkins County Gas Utility. 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I'll be in this afternoon for Bill at 3 o'clock for Sportsline. Deb Williams will be with us at 3:30 from AutoWeek.com, recapping Joey Logano's win at North Wilkesboro last night. 4:30, our good buddy Cliff Kresge, the former PGA Tour golfer, will be with us at 4:30 to recap Ryan Fox's win at the Open Championship at Royal Birkdale yesterday as well. We'll do all that there this afternoon from 3 to 6. Tomorrow morning on another Morning Monster Media Day, we'll be just down the road here in Hawkins County at Church Hill, as we'll be with the Volunteer Falcons tomorrow morning beginning at 7 a.m. I'll talk to you this afternoon. Thanks to Bill Mead for producing and directing the broadcast back in the Fanatics 101 studios in Gray. 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
18: Warm and humid out there on your Monday afternoon with upper 80s near 90 degrees. Few scattered storms kind of centered in over the Blue Ridge. Mountains here for this afternoon. Meanwhile, tonight staying muggy back in the 70s. And tomorrow, watching those storms here, rising chance for some scattered strong to severe storms late Tuesday through Tuesday night and into Wednesday morning. From Storm Team Low Weather, I'm meteorologist Jeremy Eisenhoff.
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10: Quite hot and humid this afternoon, upper 80s near 90 degrees. Look for a few scattered storms around, especially centered in over the Blue Ridge Mountains of East Tennessee and into North Carolina. Meanwhile, our storm risk grows and increases tomorrow afternoon, tomorrow night through Wednesday morning. Scattered, strong to severe storms will be possible with highs in the upper 80s. From Storm Team Low Weather, I'm meteorologist Jeremy Eisenhoff.
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13: He's been outside the summer for sure.
14: Brent Venables also, quote, these guys love to strain. Maybe more fiber in the diet.
13: Ah. Well done, Brian.
14: Just saying, quote.
13: Man, I'm one of the people that, like, just kind of thinks that Oklahoma might have turned a corner last year, and they might be really good this year.
14: Mm-hmm.
13: They have, like, the fourth best odds in the league to, you know, win a championship, play for a conference championship. If John Mateer gets, like, senior quarterback better, which is normal. Normally that happens, right? You play and you're learning a little bit, and then you get better the next year. I mean, he's a stud.
14: John Mateer on playing with the hand and thumb injury. Quote, I cringe when I watched the film. It wasn't easy. I had to adapt.
13: But he did it.

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0: Well, tonight staying muggy back in the 70s, and tomorrow watching those storms here, a rising chance for some scattered strong to severe storms late Tuesday through Tuesday night and into Wednesday morning. From Storm Team Low Weather, I'm meteorologist Jeremy Eisenhoff.
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0: Tennessee on day number one in Tampa. 90 minutes to go on today's show. And Swain, we're down to 52 hours until David Gabriel Georges makes his announcement. The countdown continues.
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2: With upper 80s, near 90 degrees, few scattered storms kind of centered in over the Blue Ridge. Mountains here for this afternoon. Meanwhile, tonight staying muggy back in the 70s, and tomorrow watching those storms here. Rising chance for some scattered strong to severe storms late Tuesday through Tuesday night and into Wednesday morning. From Storm Team Low Weather, I'm meteorologist Jeremy Eisenhoff.
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0: back on Josh and Swain. Kevin is correct as well. He said the header assist was better than the goal. Typical me, just giving all the love to Ferran Torres, but the assist, the setup was tremendous in the goal for Spain yesterday. Yep. They are the World Cup champions for 2026.
1: Yeah, that was cool, man. It was cool to see how emotional the fans were, how seriously they take it, how it means everything to them. It was a good experience watching the World Cup as someone who doesn't typically follow soccer. It was cool.

0: So that is the Powerball. Oh, and I skipped over Ryan Fox with the Open. Yeah. I apologize for that. Ryan Fox, of course, with the Open Championship. So, Swain, that's the Power Poll. Winners and losers from this past weekend. And that wraps up our portion of the Day 1 conversation at SEC Football Media Days. On the Sports Animal side,
1: Day 1.
0: Tyler and Kaner will continue the conversation, and you will hear from Tennessee's representatives this afternoon. We appreciate everybody listening, tuning in on the Sports Monster as well, and remind you, you can always go back and check out Josh and Swain anywhere you get your podcasts.
1: Let's do it again tomorrow, Josh. 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
0: We will be back tomorrow at 12 o'clock, which means we will be 29 and a half hours away from David Gabriel George's announcing between Tennessee, Ohio State, and Ole Miss.
1: Josh,
0: his three finalists.
1: Just let me know when he's making his announcement, okay? Just let me know. Yeah, just let me know.
0: 5:30 Wednesday.
1: Closer to in this time. I prefer closer.
0: You know how sometimes you get close to the football season, only two more sleeps. Well, Swain?
1: Two more sleeps.
0: Only two more sleeps until David Gabriel George's announces. Have a great afternoon. Thank you for being with us. Joel, thank you as always. We'll talk to you tomorrow.
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11: Now seems as good a time as any to remind you, you don't always have to take healthy habits to the extreme. Not only are you unlikely to stick with something that's difficult, even if you can keep it up, it's probably going to be to the detriment of something else. And chances are that something else is more important. So if you're on a quest to improve your health, I promise the basics are going to take you much further. I'm talking about diet, try and be as plant-based as possible, exercise, meaning multiple rounds of cardio and strength training, and sleep. For most people, 7 to 9 hours a night. I'd like to think of these things as sort of a three-legged stool, right? If you're not doing any one of them, it's really hard to keep balanced with the others. The key here is you don't have to strive for perfection. Doing anything is going to be better than nothing. I'm Dr. Sanjay Gupta, helping you live a better life.
12: Minute. Spain won the World Cup yesterday 1-0 over Argentina in New York and New Jersey Stadium. This is it for Lionel Messi and the World Cup. The lasting shot of Messi in the tournament will be him standing watching as Spain received their first place medals and tears running down his face. Messi is the best we've ever seen, and he can still play at the highest level. He showed us that during this tournament. I'm Chris Fleck.
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4: Monster Sports Update on this Monday afternoon. I'm Jacob Townsend in for Bill Meade. Joey Logano wins in North Wilkesboro on Sunday night for his first win in 45 races. It's his 38th career NASCAR Cup Series win. Also, obviously, the first point race win in North Wilkesboro in 30 years. Ryan Blaney and Todd Gilliland are the ones moving on in the in-season challenge, as they will be the two drivers in the championship race this coming Sunday at the Brickyard 400 in Indianapolis. It's Spain winning the World Cup in extra time over Argentina on Sunday, 1-0. Ryan Fox surprisingly takes the Open Championship with the birdie on the last hole to edge out Cameron Young for the title, as the New Zealander takes the victory there at Royal Birkdale. SEC Media Days underway today in Tampa, Florida. Commissioner of the SEC, Greg Sankey, spoke earlier today and said that the SEC breakaway talk over the issues of the Protect College Sports Act, they're real and honest conversations. We'll see what obviously ends up happening with the Protect College Sports Act here in the near future. Also, he said the SEC Media Days will not be returning to Hoover, Alabama next year. They're actually going to be returning to Nashville, Tennessee, coming up on July 12th through the 15th of 2027. And Eli Drinkwitz is one of the coaches obviously speaking today at SEC Media Days, along with Tennessee head coach Josh Heupel, Kentucky first-year head coach Will Stein, and Oklahoma head coach Brent Venables. When Eli Drinkwitz was up at the podium, he did confirm that Ahmad Hardy, their running back, the leading rusher returning in the country this year in college football, is healed up, and his status is still going to be determined, but he's able to get back to practice at this point in time there for the Tigers after obviously a gunshot wound that he suffered in early May. And another college football news, Michigan athletic director Ward Manuel is on his way out in Ann Arbor. As had been expected since early last week, the 58-year-old will be done at the end of this calendar year. Pete Nakos, college football insider for On3, is predicting that five-star running back David Gabriel Georgia of the Baylor Academy in Chattanooga will, on Wednesday, when he makes his announcement of what school he will play at in college, will commit to Tennessee, as he's picking the Vols to win the battle over Ohio State. Ole Miss is also a finalist, but it seems to be coming down to the Buckeyes and the Volunteers. DGG will make his announcement Wednesday evening at 5:30 Eastern at the Baylor Academy in Chattanooga. And the Appalachian League has announced their players of the week for this past week, and they're both going to the Johnson City Doughboys, as Nate Eisfelder, the Jonesboro native who's played his most recent time in high school in the state of Florida, will now be going on to play at Indiana, and Hunter Crane from San Jacinto College, who is a native of Scottsdale, Arizona, are the winners of the award. Eisfelder's the player of the week. It's Crane winning the pitcher of the week this week in the Appalachian League, and in the Appalachian League, I should say. And tonight in Major League Baseball, it's the Braves taking on the San Diego Padres. They'll be hosting the Padres at 7:15 tonight in Atlanta. Bryce Elder on the mound for the Braves. The Cincinnati Reds are out west. They're taking on the Seattle Mariners at 9:40 this evening. Andrew Abbott on the mound for Cincinnati. That's your Monster Sports Update. I'm Jacob Townsend on 640 the BXSM, the Sports Monster.
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32: Warm and humid out there on your Monday afternoon with upper 80s, near 90 degrees. Few scattered storms kind of centered in over the Blue Ridge. Mountains here for this afternoon. Meanwhile, tonight staying muggy back in the 70s. And tomorrow, watching those storms here, rising chance for some scattered strong to severe storms late Tuesday through Tuesday night and into Wednesday morning. From Storm Team Low Weather, I'm meteorologist Jeremy Eisenhoff.
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2: Well, not quite Bill Meade here on this Monday afternoon. Jacob Townsend in for Bill Meade here on this Monday. Good afternoon to you here on 640 WXSM, the Sports Monster, and 101.5 WQTH D2 as well. As we're along here on this Monday afternoon, we're here with you till 6 o'clock this evening. Got a lot to get to on this Monday, as obviously if you were listening earlier today, you heard me in Rogersville for our Morning Monster Media Day, but I'll be in for Bill as well this week here in the afternoon, all the way through Thursday. So I'll be here with you today, tomorrow, Wednesday, and Thursday afternoon here on Sportsline 640 to be XSM, the Sports Monsters. Looking forward to that there as we continue here on this week here moving forward. So as we're along here on this Monday afternoon, usually on a Monday morning, when I'm usually in the studio here on a Morning Monster Monday, we have Deb Williams of AutoWeek.com join me at 9:10 a.m. to recap the weekend in NASCAR. Well, since I was in Rogersville this morning, therefore the Morning Monster Monday at Cherokee, and because Deb certainly had a late night at North Wilkesboro last night with another night race there for NASCAR, Deb's actually going to join us this afternoon here to talk what happened last night there, Joey Logano getting the win at North Wilkesboro and the return there to North Wilkesboro with the first points race there in 30 years. Deb will join us coming up later on this hour at 3:30 in about 20 minutes at the bottom of the hour. Also, recapping a major championship, if you're with us on the Morning Monster continuously, you know that usually means that it's time for Cliff Kresge, the former PGA Tour golfer, who's always with us around as we are obviously going to be here with you this afternoon here on the Morning Monster, on a Sports Line. He's usually with us here on the Morning Monster, though, to recap a major championship. Well, we didn't get a chance to talk to Cliff this morning either, so Cliff's going to join us at 4:30 next hour to recap Ryan Fox winning the Open Championship on Sunday there at Royal Birkdale. We'll talk about Ryan. We'll talk about Cameron Young, Sam Burns, and those guys who are in the hunt come Sunday afternoon and Sunday evening there in England. But certainly plenty of conversation will also still be had about Bryson DeChambeau going back to obviously Friday afternoon and Friday evening, stretching through the entire weekend at Royal Birkdale. So we'll get into that there as well, coming up at 4:30. Also, it's the week of SEC Media Days down the road in Tampa, Florida, and Tennessee was one of the first teams up this week. Actually, Josh Heupel was the last coach today to get to the podium. He was one of four on the Monday to open up the event. Brent Venables was up first, the head coach at Oklahoma. Then it was Eli Drinkwitz, the head coach at Missouri, followed by Will Stein, the first-year head coach at Kentucky, and then Josh Heupel wrapped it all up, and he's actually, I believe, still going at the moment there in Tampa as we speak, as he didn't get to the podium until 2:55 this afternoon. We'll have the audio there from Josh coming up later on from what he had to say. If it's not from the main media room, I'll tell you this, if it's not from the main room, we'll get the audio from his electronic room. Yeah, there's differences. We'll get to all that there coming up later on. And we'll also have some comments from Commissioner of the SEC, Greg Sankey, as he had his State of the SEC press conference earlier today to get everything started off there on a Monday there in Tampa. So we'll get to that there coming up later on here on this Monday afternoon as well. Your phone calls are welcome at 423-477-1064, 423-477-1064. Toll free outside the Tri-Cities at 866-333-WXSN. That's 866-333-9976. And if you're not usually with us here on a morning edition of the Morning Monster, you also can contact me on X at Jacob G. Townsend. That's on X at Jacob G. Townsend. So SEC Media Days are underway in Tampa. As we said, four coaches already talking there today in Tampa. Still going to have 12 more to go over the next 3 days there in Florida. Not a ton of news and notes coming out of Greg Sankey's comments. They didn't get deep into college football playoff expansion talk or anything like that. I guess the most notable thing to come from the commissioner was the line of, hey, if they don't figure out this Protect College Sports Act, and there's not some sort of legislation, if there's not some sort of rules to govern everyone in college athletics, rather than just everybody sort of governing themselves, then the SEC is having real, honest, and open conversations about breaking away and doing their own thing. Now, think about that for a moment. They're having real, honest conversations about breaking away and doing their own thing. Is that a good idea? I would argue, no, that's not a good idea. It makes no sense. Not even any real close to even great sense of an idea there for the SEC to do so. You got 16 schools and you're going to try to crown a national champion out of your 16 schools? Think about that. Doesn't seem very realistic to me. But these are the conversations that were first started being broached, at least publicly, back in May at the SEC spring meetings in Destin, Florida, to now, 2 months later. Yeah, they're real conversations. We got to take care of ourselves. All that's understandable. I think most people get that. Taking care of the SEC taking care of the SEC makes sense. But this governing themselves is not a realistic idea or even a logical idea there for the SEC, even if in their minds they believe it is. But also some other news that were brought up today, and this was from I believe it was first reported by Ross Dellinger, who does a great job obviously covering the SEC and college football in general there for Yahoo Sports. And he had the report that there is a couple of wrinkles when it comes to, no, it wasn't Ross, apologize. It was, I believe, actually Brandon Marcello of 24/7 Sports that had the report earlier today, which I find interesting. Yeah, it was Brandon. Brandon had the report. Sources tell CBS Sports and 24/7 Sports that decision makers and lawmakers are discussing edits to the Protect College Sports Act that would cap conferences at 19 teams. A4 programs, and now when they say A4, they're meaning the big power four. That's the SEC, that's the Big Ten, that's the Big 12, that's the ACC. So A4 programs that want to join a different A4 conference would have to go then independent for at least 5 years before doing so. Think about that. So let's just play the game of, all right, Clemson and Florida State have threatened to leave the ACC numerous times in recent years. Let's say they go fully in on the deal and actually believe they have a home found for them. So Clemson and Florida State then hit the market. They want to go to the, let's just say for this purpose, let's say they want to go to the SEC. If they want to go to the SEC, they'd have to do so in 5 years. Because when they hit the road right now, they would be independent for the next 5 years. Is it worth it? If you're Clemson, if you're Florida State, one, you're back to the board of, you don't have an automatic bid to the college football playoff, right? Also, what happens to your other sports? Because when we talk independence, we talk college football. That's where all of our focus is on. But Notre Dame's not an independent in men's basketball. They're not an independent in women's basketball. They're not independent in baseball or softball or any of their other sports. They're in the ACC. UConn is independent in football. They're not in everything else. They're in the Big East. That's why they're now independent in football, is that they had joined the American Conference because of football, found out, hey, this isn't the best place for us across the board. Let's take everything back to the Big East and tell the football program to figure it out schedule-wise. That's why they're in the situation they're in currently when it comes to their conference affiliation for football. That's it now. When it comes to the independents, Navy, Army, BYU, they've all found leagues recently. Navy and Army are in the American. BYU's in the Big 12. Now, if you're wondering, what happens if Notre Dame wants to join a league right now? What if Notre Dame bends the knee and says, finally, we'll do it. We're done of sitting out here alone. We understand it's best for maybe everybody if we just join in or whatever. They bend the knee and they want to join a league. They would not have to wait 5 years because they are already independent. They're not leaving a conference to go to another conference. So with that, Notre Dame and or UConn, if for some reason the Big 12 or the ACC one day want to add UConn, they would then be able to get them immediately in this deal. They would not have to wait 5 years. So just a couple of notes on some of the changes that are being brought up here with this Protect College Sports Act. And these are things that are obviously, let's be honest, not going to be well taken by the SEC or the Big Ten. Why? Well, the SEC and the Big Ten don't have to worry about teams leaving. That's, at least at this point in time, barring some major change, the SEC and the Big Ten, Greg Sankey and Tony Petitti don't lay awake at night going, boy, what is going to happen if Auburn leaves or if Alabama or if Michigan or if Ohio State or Wisconsin or Georgia or Tennessee or Penn State or Michigan State leave their league. They don't lay awake at night thinking about that. Let me tell you something. I'm guessing Jim Phillips does. Not saying every night, but I'm sure it's on his mind quite often, the commissioner of the ACC. And even though, for the most part, recently the Big 12 has been fairly quiet on this front, and let's be honest, why is that? Because there's not a marquee team that really makes you go, well, that somebody's really interested in that. But my guess is it's still somewhere sitting in the back of Brett Yormark, their commissioner's mind as well. The Protect College Sports Act has, from the very beginning, been about trying to bring stability, but also what they would call fairness to college athletics. The fairness part of that is great, except for the fact of the Big Ten and the SEC are all about fairness, up and until it means them giving something up. Because the Michigan chancellor said last month to his Board of Regents, when they were asking about, hey, why is Dusty May, our men's basketball coach, who after winning a national title, leaving to become the head coach of the Dallas Mavericks in the NBA, and he tells his Board of Regents, well, it's because Dusty and I've had conversations. We see a lot of issues in college athletics moving forward. We just don't know how it's going to be able to continue in the way it is. And then the question is, okay, well, what do you think should happen? Well, we got to bring fairness, we got to bring stability, we got to do all these things. Okay, what about the Protect College Sports Act? Oh, well, we don't believe we should have to give up our advantage that we've earned, was the words by the chancellor at University of Michigan. So fairness, yes, we're all for it, up and until it means whatever advantage that we have created, at least in our own minds, or they're actually in fact, shall have to be given up to somebody else, or some sort of sense of that advantage be given up to somebody else. I understand where he's coming from. He's the president at Michigan. He's taking care of Michigan. But when you hear the comments by Greg Sankey today talking about all the possibilities of this, possibilities of that, no, there are still a lot of things in these bills, in this bill that the Protect College Sports Act, they do not like. They did not like the polling of media rights idea. Remember, it was also a point of, it was a proposal in there. Not a requirement, a proposal. Even maybe you could argue a recommendation, not a requirement. But that once they saw that, they were like, oh, wait a second here, pal. Don't come after our money. ESPN, Fox, CBS, NBC, they tell us we're more valuable than the Big 12 and the ACC and all the other leagues. That's their problem, not ours. And in that fact, they're right. But there's a lot of roadblocks still sitting there for the Protect College Sports Act of trying to get support from the SEC and the Big 10. Now, remember something. They don't actually need it. This isn't something being done by the NCAA and they need presidents to agree to it. No, this is something being done by the Senate that has to be voted on by the Senate and get 60 votes in the Senate and then move on to the House. And at this point in time, we're waiting to see when that vote could take place as there's still a lot of adjustments being made to it, even still today. But that's what this is all about. This comes down to if the SEC and the Big Ten dislike it enough, and if there are enough people around the SEC and the Big Ten, specifically presidents, chancellors, athletic directors, coaches, that are able to talk into their senators and say, wait a second here, we don't like this idea, then they're able to, I don't know, maybe sway someone's vote, then that's where this comes important to how they feel. And then obviously, if it does somehow pass, even if they are upset about it, then I guess it comes back to the question that Greg Sankey broached again today. Well, then maybe we'll just break away and do our own thing. The idea of that is laughable. But maybe in this recent day and time in college athletics, maybe not impossible at this point in time, because we've seen a lot recently in the last several years. Earlier today as well, the presidents and chancellors of the SEC, which is led by University of Tennessee Chancellor Dondi Plowman, released a statement on the Protect College Sports Act saying, quote, we are grateful to Senators Cruz and Cantwell for their leadership to stabilize college sports for all student athletes, universities, and fans through the Protect College Sports Act. The lack of clear national standards and consistent rules is unsustainable for all involved. The SEC and its member universities have been vocal and collaborative with the senators throughout the bill drafting process, and over the course of several weeks have provided feedback from the perspective of university leaders who are trying to navigate the current state of college athletics. We applaud how the language we have seen so far addresses important issues, including transfer rules and eligibility. That means student-athletes would not be able to transfer every year, putting their education and team dynamics at risk, or toggle back and forth between professional teams and university teams with no intention of getting a degree. The SEC has also been clear and transparent with our congressional stakeholders about critical amendments to the bill, such as antitrust and preemption language. This would address the barrage of lawsuits that have been constantly reshaping college athletics over the last several years and would create an even playing field under federal law. Rather than leaving student athletes and universities to navigate a patchwork of inconsistent state laws, we are eager to see refined bill language as time to vote draws near, and our hopeful updated language will address these important issues. We appreciate Senators Cruz and Cantwell's efforts. The bill is important to all of us, and we will continue to offer our assistance. That's from the SEC presidents and chancellors earlier today. 3:26 here on this Monday afternoon. Got to step out for a break. When we return, Deb Williams of AutoWeek.com is with us, recapping Joey Logano's win in North Wilkesboro last night, right here on 640 the BXSM, the Sports Monster. 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

0: 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And as we usually talk to this person on Monday mornings at 9:10 on the Morning Monster, but thankfully she was able to rework the schedule a little bit with us today due to us being out on the road this morning in Rogersville. But also, she had a late night last night at North Wilkesboro, but it was a good night if you're Joey Logano and Team Penske. Back-to-back wins for them with Blaney winning last week there in Atlanta. Logano last night winning at North Wilkesboro. That's Deb Williams of AutoWeek.com joining us here in the morning on a, almost set it on Sports Line 640 WXSM, the Sports Monster. Deb, thanks as always for the time. Good afternoon. Hope you're doing well.
1: Good afternoon. Yes, thank you. And I appreciate the afternoon, quite honestly. It was, I got home at 2:30 and just crawled up, cuddled up in the car and slept in the car till daybreak. And as soon as the sun came up, I got out of the car and went in the house. So.
0: God
1: bless back in bed.
0: God bless you, Deb. Hey, I'm sure it's been a long several weeks as it's been a lot of night races recently here for NASCAR as it's that time during the summer. But what a night it was for Joey Logano. It felt like it had been too long for somebody the caliber of number 22 without a win. 45 races to be exact, as the headline read from your piece this morning on AutoWeek.com. Joey Logano ends 45 race drought with dominant NASCAR Cup win. And he was dominant last night, leading 323 laps there in North Wilkesboro. As it was good to see Logano back in victory lane.
1: Yes, and you know, it's you could tell that as exhausted as Paul Wolf was, that there was a bit of relief there. And he mentioned, he said, you know, are we the contenders for the championship now? And he said, I don't know. But the thing is, Crew Chief Paul Wolf pointed out that the short tracks are their strengths, where they're struggling is on the mile and a half tracks. So the five races remaining in the regular season look very promising for the 22 team.
0: Certainly so, as they get the win there last night. Obviously, North Wilkesboro, as we said, Logano getting win number 38 of his career, 36th in the Ford. They're third on the all-time Ford win list there for him as well. It felt like it had just been too long, 45 races for a guy of his caliber, and it felt like maybe it was just sort of a matter of win for a lot of these Penske guys, with him and Blaney obviously getting the win last week as well there in Atlanta. What do you think this can do for Joey moving forward? As it felt like there he had sort of fallen into the conversation of, was he even going to make the playoffs? He was sort of there on the bubble going into the last couple of weeks as well. What do you think this can do for Joey and his squad moving forward here in 2026?
1: Well, definitely it helps the morale, but I don't think a lot of people realize just what a psychological sport that racing is. And when you go that long without a win and you've had three championships and you start questioning yourself, you start questioning where you are you in your career and your ability, and the crew chiefs do too. And, you know, it's like, well, we're doing the same thing. Why isn't it working? What's our problem? And I thought it was interesting that Joy said, yes, you know, I've been frustrated. But Team Penske executive Walt Zarnicki noted that Joy's very analytical. And, you know, I also think that that helps. He knows, okay, this is our problem. What can we do to solve it? But you've got Paul Wolf, who's driven race cars. And even though the spotter is

0: there in the shop every day. You know, Coleman Presley's a former race car driver, and his dad raced, and his grandfather raced. So you've got a group of racers who understand that there's no middle ground in racing. There's peaks and there's valleys, and it's very cyclical. And, you know, you're going to have success, and you're going to have the downtime, and you've got to work through that to get back up to the top of the mountain.
1: Fun moment there after the race with Denny Hamlin walking over there to the wall to yell to Joey, and they stood there and talked for a minute, but at the end of it all, Denny just congratulated them there on the win as Denny comes in second. Good night for him, but just was no match for the number 22.
0: That's true, and Joey Logano said that he knew whoever was out front would be the one that would win the race, and when he was getting held up by Riley Herbst there, of course, Denny closed in, and he was having, and Joy was having to use up his tires. But it was obvious that the 22 definitely had the strongest car. And I thought it was interesting because Denny Hamlin going over and shaking Joy Logano's hand was not the old North Wilkesboro.
1: Yeah.
0: Normally, the old North Wilkesboro, those races ended in fights, either in the grandstands or on pit road or somewhere, you know, so that was the only thing that was atypical North Wilkesboro last night.
1: And those are two guys who've been known to get in a scuffle for time or two.
0: That's true. That's true. But, you know, both have matured. Both are now fathers. And it's amazing how as you mature, you learn how to deal with those situations in a little more grown-up manner, I guess would be the way to say. And you know, you have a, you may not like each other, but you respect each other. And that was what happened last night. You know, Hamlin knew that, that Joey Logano had the better car, and he respected what he was able to do on the track last night.
1: Deb Williams, AutoWeek.com, joining us here on Sportsline 640 WXSM, the sports monster. Not only Denny Hamlin with a nice finish there is in the second place, but obviously he was followed right behind him with a couple of other Joe Gibbs Racing cars, Chase Briscoe. And I thought Ty Gibbs obviously jumped out there. He won stage one coming from behind against SVG, who I want to get to here in a moment. But then he obviously went a lap down with a pit road violation there for him coming out of stage one, heading into stage two. He rallied, was able to battle his way back into another top five finish. A good night there for Joe Gibbs Racing. What's been a phenomenal year so far continued to be the case there last night, even without a victory.
0: That's true. And, you know, I think it could have even been if we hadn't had the yellow flag in the middle of those green flag stops. And, of course, you know, you can't say if because of so many other things. But, you know, it was that pit road speeding penalty that adversely affected Ty Gibbs' run. And you could tell he was upset about it after the race. But, yeah, Joe Gibbs Racing is having a phenomenal year this year.
1: And it certainly felt like, and this has been the case for Ty for a while now, obviously we all get to see him get the win in Bristol back in April for that first win. It feels like it's maybe just a matter of time until win number two comes. It feels like he's putting his name up there on the board more and more often there for the number 54.
0: Yes, I'll be surprised if Ty Gibbs doesn't come up with another victory before the season ends, whether it be in the chase or in the regular season. I fully expect him to get another win this year. And, you know, it's going to be interesting to see how he does in the chase as well. So he's definitely one to watch for the rest of the season.
1: Moral victories is something we talk about in a lot of other sports, and nobody really quite really believes in them, but we all kind of talk about them. Felt like last night maybe was a moral victory for SVG. Fifth place, nearly got that stage one victory as Ty Gibbs caught him there just at that last moment. He finished second there in stage one. But a top five finish on a track that was not a road course there for SVG last night. Felt like a good step for him moving forward in his career.
0: It really was, and it was interesting because his other top five, or fifth place finish, I should say, this year came in Nashville. So it's quite clear that he's getting the knack of the ovals. But one thing I thought was interesting that was because of North Wilkesboro's unique layout and the fact that the front stretch goes downhill and the back stretch goes uphill, SVG said that it felt like a road course to him, and it was very conducive to his driving style. But what was really funny was when he took the lead, and he admitted, he said, you know, I've got the lead. What do I do now? And
1: that was great.
0: So you can always count on him to come up with something unusual. But at one point, he was having trouble with the heat, and he was cramping, and he had asked for some sugar or something to help him with that. But he said, you know, it was, he just soaked all night. It was so hot. And that when you really noticed it, when you just kind of slowed down and got behind other cars. But, you know, kudos to him because he moved up to 14th in the standings. And I believe he's 54 points to the good now above the cut line. So a lot of people didn't think that with the change to the system this year, with no more winning, you're in, and you've got to finish now this year in the top 16 in the standings, that he might not make the chase. But, you know, he's got a good opportunity with just five races remaining in the regular season to be the only track house car in the chase.
1: Certainly so, as the chase continues. I'm going to get to the point standings here in a moment, but also the in-season challenge continues. We're down to the final round now, heading into Indianapolis. It'll be Ryan Blaney versus the Cinderella Kid again. Todd Gilliland continues to find a way to move on as he gets past Chase Elliott. It was Blaney knocking off Christopher Bell in the other semifinal round, as it will all come down to the Brickyard this weekend there for Blaney and Gilliland. I'm sure NASCAR, to some extent, was probably hoping for Elliott still to be in there against either Blaney or Bell, really add some big-name value to it. But Todd Gilliland just continues to find a way, and he did so last night with a nice finish there in the top 10 for him.
0: Yes, and let's be honest about it. One thing that helped Todd a great deal was the fact that Chase Elliott was one of those that got caught a lap down when we had the caution flag during the green flag stops. But still, Todd Gilliland cut his teeth on the short tracks, you know, with late model racing and the old, what was known as, used to be known as the K&N East Series. And he's it's interesting to see the background similarities in Todd Gilliland and Ryan Blaney, because both are third generation drivers, both came up on the short tracks, and so it'll be interesting to see how it comes out. And something that I find rather amusing is the way that Ford has struggled this year, and you know, Logano just gave Ford their third win this year, and the other two were Blaney. And now you have the two drivers going for the $1 million in the in-season challenge are both Ford drivers.
1: Been a good run of late, certainly, there for them, as it certainly seems to be with Blaney's win last week and obviously Logano last night, as you mentioned. Obviously, Todd still alive there in the final round of the challenge as well. Point standings-wise, you mentioned it there. Denny obviously extended his lead there at number one, but also Reddick with another tough night there, as he had the collision with Alex Bowman earlier in the race. Ryan Blaney's not that far behind him now in number two.
0: Well, you know, it's Tyler Reddick just can't seem to buy a good finish right now. And that was such a freak incident last night with Alex Bowman turning into Tyler Reddick, the collision there. But, you know, Blaney lost some points to Denny Hamlin, but it could still catch him. He could easily catch him. Anything can happen in his next five races, because you've got, of course, the Brickyard, which races like any other, doesn't race like anything else in the series, the way that 2.5-mile configuration is. And then you've got Iowa and Richmond and New Hampshire before we go to Daytona for the season finale, regular season finale. So it definitely plays to the strengths of those drivers that are really good on short tracks.
1: I believe it's a 19-point difference right now between Reddick and Blaney. They're in two and three, so we'll see if Blaney is able to catch him, as obviously he has been able to move in and been able to get a little bit of a climb up there on Reddick in recent weeks. Deb Williams joining us here on the Morning Monster on Sports on 640 the BXS. I mean, I was going to say at some point there, it's a reflex here on this Monday afternoon. Obviously, North Wilkesboro shined last night. I know it was certainly hot out there. They had some weather concerns. Certainly, obviously, it affected the practice over the weekend, but it was certainly a celebration last night of the return. They'd obviously been back for the All-Star race in recent years, but still get that first points race their first time since 1996. Felt like it went out with a bang last night, as it was a real star. Joey Logano was maybe the shining star, but North Wilkesboro was right there with him as the star of Sunday night.
0: It really was. I mean, it was so great to see that sell out there and see all the grandstands full and people happy and happy to have a points race back. You know, kudos to the Wilkes County community and all the officials there that worked so diligently with Marcus Smith and all of them to bring the race back. And, you know, it's like I heard earlier today Jeff Hammond said in the 47 Reserve event section that, you know, we always talk about Marcus Smith and Dale Earnhardt Jr. playing such an instrumental role, but so did Terry Parsons. Benny Parsons' wife played an instrumental role in getting it back, but the people that really wanted it back and let them know they wanted it back were the people and the residents of Wilkes County. So it definitely is an effort that was well rewarded.
1: And also in recent days here for NASCAR, some rule changes announced moving forward as well for some super speedway races, correct?
0: Correct. Now, this will be for Daytona, and they have reduced the spoiler from 7 to 4 inches, and then they've also changed the tapered spacer. I think people forget we don't have restrictor plates anymore. They quit using those several years ago. So they're reducing the horsepower, and they're also keeping an item on the front of the car to help with the balance with the reduction of the spoiler. But what they're trying to do is create a bigger bubble so that when a car pulls out, it won't have so much drag. That was the reason they couldn't pass, is because with that 7-inch spoiler, they were fine running nose to tail. But when they pulled out to pass, all that drag set in, and that's why they couldn't pass. So they're trying to create a situation where there'll be some space between the cars where cars can move in from either the high lane or move up from the low lane, and also to give them the ability to pass. They would like to have racing at Daytona and Talladega like the racing that they have at Atlanta. But this is, you know, they're just doing it in incremental steps because they said this is the most they could do without creating a major situation. And it was worked on through simulations, several hours of simulations, and in conjunction with Chad Knaus at Hendrick, Travis Geisler at Team Penske, Wally Brown at Joe Gibbs Racing, and Denny Hamlin was involved too. So it's not like they just kind of said, oh, well, let's try this and see how that works. There's been hours and hours of simulations run with different packages before they settled on this one.
1: Deb Williams of AutoWeek.com joining us here on Sportsline on 640 WXSM, the sports monster. Is obviously a big night last night at North Wilkesboro, and it's going to be a big weekend as well this weekend at Brickyard 400 at Indianapolis. It's always a big weekend at Indy, but the fact that the in-season challenge is wrapping up adds a little bit of an extra, a little bit of interest in there as well. But obviously the Brickyard is the main show come Sunday afternoon there at Indianapolis Speedway this weekend as well. Deb, we'll talk to you again on Monday morning as we back through the Morning Monster come Monday. But thanks for talking to us this afternoon. And certainly, I know it's been a long weekend, but I'm sure a very celebratory weekend return to the North Wilkesboro. And appreciate your time this afternoon.
0: Thank you. It's always a pleasure. Yeah, it was nice being able to drive back and forth from the house this weekend.
1: I'm sure it was. I'm sure it was. Thanks so much, Deb. Have a great one.
0: Thank you. You too. Have a good week.
1: 3:48 here on this Monday afternoon. Deb Williams of AutoWeek.com here with us on Sportsline on 640 WXSM, the sports monster. And Deb will be back with me come Monday morning at 9:10 there on the Morning Monster recap in the Brickyard 400. Let's see here. Oh, Anthony, sorry, I just saw your text, buddy. I apologize. Does she think Bowman may be out of the We actually had a conversation with Deb, I don't know, maybe 3 or 4 weeks ago. I brought up the Alex Bowman conversation because that has certainly been a main point. As some other contracts are sort of being figured out for the upcoming year, Josh Berry and a few other ones, obviously Corey Heim there of 2311, that we had the conversation about Alex Bowman, and she said that at this point in time, there's no belief that Bowman's going to be done at Hendrick, was what Deb told us a few weeks ago, and that she way it comes off is that Bowman feels confident, and there's not really been any sort of rumblings about something else happening there with Hendrick Motorsports in that 48 car. And the way I think she described it a few weeks ago, Anthony, was that with the way Alex has been responding to those questions, it seems as if maybe a deal's already been made. It just hasn't been made public, and maybe some promises have been made as well. But no, she does expect Alex Bowman returning there to Hendrick Motorsports. 3:49 on this Monday afternoon here on Sportsline 640 WXSM, the sports monster. As we continue, as we roll out of this break, we're back after this to wrap up hour number one on the Monday on 640 WXSM, the sports monster.
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1: 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We're doing it Carville, Chrysler, Dodge, Jeep, Ram, and thanks to Carville Chrysler, Dodge Jeep Ram. 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
1: 3:55 on this Monday afternoon. Jacob Townsend in for Bill Mead here on Sports Line on 640 to the XSM, the Sports Monster, 101.5 to WQTHD2 as well. As we're talking about there, Deb Williams, Logano obviously gets the win last night there at North Wilkesboro, but it'll be Todd Gilliland and Ryan Blaney moving on to the championship of the in-season challenge. As those two guys obviously move on, Gilliland finished in 8th place compared to Chase Elliott's 17th. It was Blaney finishing in 11th compared to Christopher Bell's 19th place finish last night. And it'll be Blaney versus Gilliland this weekend there in Indianapolis. Also, let's note on a few other things here for some housekeeping notes. Tomorrow morning, I'll be in Church Hill for another Morning Monster Media Day, as I'll be there for Volunteer High School. Looking forward to that there with the Falcons tomorrow morning, as I will be there tomorrow morning from 7 to 10 there on the Morning Monster Media Day there from Volunteer. I'll be back in for Bill tomorrow afternoon as well. Brett Siancha is going to join us tomorrow afternoon. Brett does a great job and Brett does a great job, obviously, covering college football, and he obviously has the Pick Six Previews magazine. And so we always talk to Phil still, and we will still talk to Phil. Phil will be with me on the Morning Monster next Monday morning at 8:30. But I really enjoyed the Pick Six Previews as well, and what they are able to do with their preview magazine. A little bit of a different sort of look at a few different things. There's some different numbers and everything. So he's going to join us at the top of hour number two tomorrow. They're on the Morning Monster. I mean, on Sportsline tomorrow afternoon at 4:05. So Brett Siancha tomorrow afternoon at 4:05 here on Sportsline. Here with me on 640 to WXSM, the Sports Monsters. Looking forward to that there tomorrow afternoon. They're on Sportsline. So Brett Siancha at 4:05 there in a Tuesday. 3:57 here on a Monday afternoon here on Sports on 640 to WXSM. 1 hour down, two more to go. Coming up in hour number two, we'll recap what happened at the Open Championship, as well as also talk to Cliff Kresge about what happened at the Open Championship. Our former PGA Tour golfer who's always with us on the Morning Monster around a major championship. He was with us last Wednesday morning, and now he'll be back with us here this afternoon. We'll talk Ryan Fox's win there at Royal Birkdale, the performances by Cameron Young, Sam Burns down the stretch. Also, obviously, yes, we will talk about the Bryson DeChambeau controversy as well. All that and more heading into hour number two on a Monday afternoon. Jacob Townsend in for Bill Mead on Sportsline on 640 to WXSM, the Sports Monster.
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15: Argentina goalie Emiliano Martinez did his best, saving 11 shots until Spain finally broke through in the second half of extra time. When you fail to get a shot on goal until the 117th minute, it shows just how dominant Spain was in the final. If this is the last time we see the great Lionel Messi, he finished with 8 goals and 4 assists, just short of the Golden Boot trophy to Kylian Mbappe. I'm Adam Abdallah.
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19: Warm and humid out there. on your Monday afternoon with upper 80s near 90 degrees. A few scattered storms kind of centered in over the Blue Ridge. Mountains here for this afternoon. Meanwhile, tonight staying muggy back in the 70s. And tomorrow, watching those storms here, a rising chance for some scattered strong to severe storms late Tuesday through Tuesday night and into Wednesday morning. From Storm Team Low Weather, I'm meteorologist Jeremy Eisenhoff.
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1: Monster Sports Update this Monday afternoon. I'm Jacob Townsend in for Bill Meade. Joey Logano wins in North Wilkesboro on Sunday night for his first win in 45 races. It's his 38th career NASCAR Cup Series win. Also, obviously, the first point race win in North Wilkesboro in 30 years. Ryan Blaney and Todd Gilliland are the ones moving on in the in-season challenge, as they will be the two drivers in the championship race this coming Sunday at the Brickyard 400 in Indianapolis. It's Spain winning the World Cup in extra time over Argentina on Sunday, 1-0. Ryan Fox surprisingly takes the Open Championship with the birdie on the last hole to edge out Cameron Young for the title, as the New Zealander takes the victory there at Royal Birkdale. SEC Media Days underway today in Tampa, Florida. Commissioner of the SEC, Greg Sankey, spoke earlier today and said that the SEC breakaway talk over the issues of the Protect College Sports Act, they're real and honest conversations. We'll see what obviously ends up happening with the Protect College Sports Act here in the near future. Also, he said the SEC Media Days will not be returning to Hoover, Alabama next year. They're actually going to be returning to Nashville, Tennessee, coming up in July 12th through the 15th of 2027. And Eli Drinkwitz is one of the coaches obviously speaking today at SEC Media Days, along with Tennessee head coach Josh Heupel, Kentucky first-year head coach Will Stein, and Oklahoma head coach Brent Venables. When Eli Drinkwitz was up at the podium, he did confirm that Ahmad Hardy, their running back, the leading rusher returning in the country this year in college football, is healed up, and his status is still going to be determined, but he's able to get back to practice at this point in time there for the Tigers after obviously a gunshot wound that he suffered in early May. And another college football news, Michigan Athletic Director Ward Manuel is on his way out in Ann Arbor, as had been expected since early last week. The 58-year-old will be done at the end of this calendar year. Pete Nakos, college football insider for On3, is predicting that five-star running back David Gabriel George of the Baylor Academy in Chattanooga will, on Wednesday, when he makes his announcement of what school he will play at in college, will commit to Tennessee, as he's picking the Vols to win the battle over Ohio State. Ole Miss is also a finalist, but it seems to be coming down to the Buckeyes and the Volunteers. DGG will make his announcement Wednesday evening at 5:30 Eastern at the Baylor Academy in Chattanooga. And the Appalachian League has announced their players of the week for this past week, and they're both going to the Johnson City Doughboys, as Nate Eisfelder, the Jonesboro native who's played his most recent time in high school in the state of Florida, will now be going on to play at Indiana, and Hunter Crane from San Jacinto College, who is a native of Scottsdale, Arizona, are the winners of the award. Eisfelder's the player of the week. It's Crane winning the pitcher of the week this week in the Appalachian League, and in the Appalachian League, I should say. And tonight in Major League Baseball, it's the Braves taking on the San Diego Padres. They'll be hosting the Padres at 7:15 tonight in Atlanta. Bryce Elder on the mound for the Braves. The Cincinnati Reds are out west. They're taking on the Seattle Mariners at 9:40 this evening. Andrew Abbott on the mound for Cincinnati. That's your Monster Sports Update. I'm Jacob Townsend on 640 the BXSM, the Sports Monster.

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10: Even for people who fall asleep easily, staying asleep can be difficult. You wake up, your mind starts to race, you can't turn those thoughts off. Sleep experts say there are a few things you can try. Cognitive shuffling. That's when you choose a random, impersonal, non-emotional word. Then for each letter of that word, think of as many words that begin with each letter as you can before moving on to the next one. It distracts your brain from stress. It also mimics the fragmented thought patterns that usually occur as you drift off to sleep. Sensory grounding is something else. That's when you work through things you can hear, feel, see, smell, or taste. That helps you to be in the moment instead of dwelling on the past or the future, or just do a mental walkthrough of a place you know well. Familiar but neutral imagery that can calm the brain. I'm Dr. Sanjay Gupta, helping you live a better life.
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15: With upper 80s, near 90 degrees, few scattered storms kind of centered in over the Blue Ridge. Mountains here for this afternoon. Meanwhile, tonight staying muggy back in the 70s, and tomorrow watching those storms here. Rising chance for some scattered strong to severe storms late Tuesday through Tuesday night and into Wednesday morning.
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19: Jacob Townsend in for Bill Meade here on this Monday afternoon on Sportsline, 640 to be XSM, the Sports Monster. And we got Cliff Kresge going to join us coming up, obviously, later on here in this second hour of the show. Coming up in about 20 minutes at the bottom of the hour. Looking forward to that. Former PGA Tour golfer who's with us always around a major championship on the Morning Monster. Cliff, obviously, going to recap Ryan Fox's victory yesterday, the finish by Fox. Come on, what a putt there on 18. Also, we're going to talk about Cameron Young and the way he played on Sunday and his chance for victory, obviously. Sam Burns right in the hunt once again at a major championship for a second straight time. If you were with us on Wednesday morning when Cliff was with us on a Morning Monster previewing the Open Championship, you heard him give his sleeper pick, which was Siwoo Kim. And Siwoo starting to put his name into the hunt on the weekend, was in the next to last group going into Sunday, was the leader going into his back nine on Sunday at 10 under par. But four bogeys on his back ended up dropping him out of the running there for a Open Championship. Scotty Scheffler, we're going to talk about him, obviously, another time there in a major where he was in the hunt, but just not able to push through there due to some poor putting. And yes, we'll talk about the Bryson DeChambeau rules controversy from Friday afternoon that stretched all the way through the weekend and will be the storyline come out of the Open Championship. Not Ryan Fox winning. It will be Bryson DeChambeau as the storyline moving forwards. So we'll do that coming up as well. As we continue here on this Monday morning here on Sports Zone 640, the BXSM, the Sports Monster. All right, so as we continue here on this Monday afternoon, we are also taking your phone calls at 423-477-1064, 423-477-1064. Also, coming up in the final hour of the show, Josh Heupel's comments today from SEC Media Days, Greg Sankey's comments from the main room today, as well for the commissioner of the SEC. We'll have those for you in the final hour, in the 5 o'clock hour of the show here on this Monday afternoon as well. But you look back at Ryan Fox's win yesterday there at the Open Championship at Royal Birkdale. A really terrific performance down the stretch there for Fox. Let's be honest about Ryan Fox, shall we? This is a guy that has won twice going into this weekend on the PGA Tour, both wins last year in about a month's time. And one of them came in an opposite field event. He won the One Flight Myrtle Beach Classic last year, which is the opposite field event the weekend, I believe it's the weekend of the Truist, which is the weekend at Quail Hollow down in Charlotte, which last year was played somewhere else, but still, you get the point. That's sort of the event that is usually what Myrtle Beach is opposite of. It's not where a lot of the main guys go. Brent Snedeker won that event this year. They're in the obviously, in that situation there for him earlier this season. And that's the first win that Ryan Fox had on the PGA Tour last year. And then a month later, he beat Sam Burns in a playoff at the RBC Canadian Open in June, the week heading into the U.S. Open. which I thought maybe would have been a pretty notable storyline yesterday with the fact that Ryan Fox and Sam Burns were the final grouping on Sunday at the Open Championship. The fact that they were in a playoff together just a year ago at the RBC Canadian and Ryan Fox won. But yet I didn't really hear it ever brought up by NBC until after the broadcast. Mike Tirico mentioned it, or after the round, I should say. Mike Tirico mentioned it there on NBC, but boy, I could go into my issues with NBC's coverage of the golf tournament this weekend, really their coverage in general of golf, but we'll save that for another time. You look at it there for Ryan Fox, he had a couple of moments where for someone who's not really ever competed in a major, his best finish ever prior to this week was a T16 several years ago at the Open Championship at Royal Port Rush in 2019. You felt, all right, here it comes. He's going to fall off the board. And he never did. He never once fell off the board. He stayed in the hunt all the way through, right up until obviously making that putt on 18 on Sunday. And man, what a refreshing way to play golf. For those of us who sit there and watch week in and week out on the tour, and you're just watching these guys, all right, let's have a conversation with the caddy. Let's look at the book. Let's look at the book again. Let's have a conversation with the caddy. Let's take a couple practice swings with the 4-iron. No, how about the 3? No, how about the 5? All right, here come, well, the wind's changing. Hold up a second. All right, now we can go. Oh, wait a second. Somebody 3 holes over made a noise. We now have to restart the entire motion, get the book back out. Let's go through it all over again. And then finally, 10 minutes later, they hit their shot. Not Ryan Fox. Ryan Fox is grab the club, hit the ball, and say, let's move to the next shot. Or in the case of making the winning putt on 18 on Sunday, grab your putter, knock the ball through the hole perfectly, put your fist up in the air to celebrate, grab the ball, shake the hand with your competitor, hug your caddy, and speed walk your way to the scorer's tent. He did not only have a great pace of play while during his round, he had a great pace of play in celebration of his round and of his victory. How refreshing. I saw Colin Montgomery talking about it yesterday on social media. I think he was on with the Sky Sports crew. And he's like, oh, how refreshing that we saw somebody actually not take all day to do something. Yeah, what a novel idea. That maybe, just maybe, we don't have to stand over every shot, every putt for 10 minutes. We'll get to the penalty that was obviously given to Bryson on Friday, but maybe, I don't know, we give a few penalties for actually, I don't know, people playing outside the clock. You know, the old While We're Young commercial from the USGA several years ago. Could we have it again, maybe? I know, how dare you try to ask these guys to speed up while they're trying to play for millions of dollars and their legacy. Oh, I don't know. Ryan Fox did it okay. And hey, his legacy, maybe your argument is his legacy wasn't anything before. Who knows what it'll be now moving forward. All I know is that's a guy who'd never been in that moment before and looked A-okay to me. Looked A-okay. Nerves of steel in that moment on Sunday afternoon. So you look at him, got a couple bad breaks, ball in 17 off the tee, great drive, and just kept rolling and rolling and rolling with an iron that went, 326 yards off the tee and rolled right into the bunker in a bad spot where he really couldn't take a chance at the green. He didn't slam his clubs. He didn't curse. He didn't scream. He didn't throw a tantrum. He walked up to the ball, grabbed his club, hit the shot and said, that's life. I'm not going to sit here and tell you I've been a Ryan Fox fan his entire career, but I'm a fan moving forward. And I don't know what his future holds. This is a guy that had 2 wins beforehand. He probably, let's be honest, had some opportunities to take maybe some easier routes to money. Let's be honest here. He's a guy in New Zealand that's got a friendship and a relationship with Mark Leishman and a number of other guys who went to live. And he was in his mid-30s, and he could have went there and said, you know what, this isn't working for me. I could go there. No, he came to the PGA Tour. He moved his family to Florida, to where they now live full-time, and he went all in on the PGA Tour. And in that time, he's won 3 times in the last 14 months. And now is a major champion. And now is a claret jug filled with red wine, he tells us yesterday, moving forward. Good for him. Good winner. Good tournament. I enjoyed it. I enjoyed the Open every time. I know Royal Barkdale was at times this weekend, at times looking fairly easy. Multiple 62s Friday morning between Lucas Herbert and Sam Burns. Ryan Fox shot a 62 Saturday morning to jump into the fray. But yet with all those 62s, with Sam Burns going 62-65 Friday, Saturday for the lowest two rounds of scoring in major championship history, the lead never really jumped. Think about it. So it was 5-under after day one of Jackson Suber. It went to 8-under on day two, a three-shot difference. So there was some substantial jump there. But then it went from 8-under to 10-under with a whole other 62 being shot, but yet the lead only jumped by two shots. Record-setting two rounds put together by Sam Burns, but yet the lead only jumped by two shots. And then on Sunday, your winner was at what? 10-under par. The same exact score that was the leader coming into the day. The RNA does it every year. They're going to let the course be the course. They're going to let the weather be the weather, and they're going to let it play as it lies. Well done. Well done. We're going to talk about the Bryson situation with Cliff. I was coming back. If you were listening Friday afternoon, I had the Carter County Midday Media Day there from noon to 3. As I walked into my apartment, I turned on the TV, and I was seeing this all happen with Bryson as the round was all wrapping up there in USA with their golf crew. And credit to them in this situation, they stayed with the coverage. Easiest thing they have to do would be, all right, we're going, and Law and Order is coming up next on USA. Talk to you tomorrow morning on NBC. If you want to find out what happens, watch the Golf Channel. That'd have been the easy thing to do. They didn't do that. So as critical as I am at times of their coverage, let me give NBC some credit for that on Friday. They stayed with Terry Gannon. They stayed with Jim Furyk. They stayed with Steve Sands and Kurt Byram and whoever else. I don't remember who else was a part of the coverage at that time. They stayed there. Thank goodness. A major thing was happening. A guy that at that moment for Bryson was going to go into the weekend one shot back of the lead, was going to be on the final group of the major on Saturday morning at 7-under par, but yet there was a real possibility he was going to get a two-shot penalty, and as we know, he ended up getting a two-shot penalty for what he had done on the fifth hole. So he had trampled down some grass, some of the weeds, some of the fescue around his ball. That happened. That's not an argument. I don't know what the argument it could be from his perspective. That happened. Now, if you want to argue that's not governed consistently by the rules of golf, that's a fair argument. Because if that's a penalty on Bryson DeChambeau, then Wyndham Clark should have been 20 over par at Shinnecock Hills last month. Because Wyndham Clark did it not once, not twice, but numerous times throughout the week there in New York, and yet was never warned nor punished. So that's a fair argument to make if you're Bryson. If you're saying, hey, this is not governed consistently, you're right. Now, that doesn't mean what he did was right, but it is a fair point to say this is not governed consistently. And as had been the argument from him and others, Bryson is somebody whose golf shot's going to be shown. Right? You're going to watch Bryce. They're going to show his golf shot on NBC, CBS, whoever is the major. They're going to show Bryson's shots, oh, I don't know, 10 out of 10 times right now. He's on that level with Rory and Scotty. Those three guys are kind of above the fray at the moment of everybody else. Of who's the guys you're going to show every single shot of? Rory, Scotty, Bryson, if you're a network producer. So with that, Bryson's going to maybe have some things seen that maybe others wouldn't. So there may be some other golfers who maybe in a similar spot did something almost identical to what Bryson did this week, but because their shot was not shown, they were not punished. I don't have any sympathy for that, honestly. That's a heavier's the head who wears the crown problem there, pal. You wanted the attention. You've got the attention. And now, yeah, it comes with more eyeballs. Shocker. Oh, wait, who loves the eyeballs the most? You. Now, I don't have any sympathy for him to begin with. I personally don't like him. Never have. Didn't like him before Liv. Didn't like him before he got all big and strong. Didn't like him if he was the mad scientist and throwing tantrums on the golf course. Oh, wait, what did he do this week? He threw a tantrum on the golf course. He hasn't changed. That doesn't mean there aren't moments where I go, all right, good thing there, Bryson. I thought him at the Ryder Cup back in the fall, with the way he had emotion afterwards, I thought that was great. I thought the moment with him and Johnson Wagner after the U.S. Open a couple years back at Pinehurst on the Golf Channel was terrific. Doesn't mean there aren't good moments. But for the most part, yeah, I think he's... I'll pass. That's how I'll say it. I want to be as nice as possible. I'll pass. On whatever the Bryson experience is, I'll pass. But with all of that, comes with a little bit of extra attention that he really likes. And then... So he gets done on Friday. He gets the controversy. They go out to the fifth hole. He's yelling. He's screaming. They go into the tent. He's yelling. He's screaming. And then he comes out and finds out he gets the two-shot penalty, and his agent tells Todd Lewis there on NBC's broadcast and says he's contemplating not playing the rest of the week. Oh, give me a break. He's three shots back now in the Open Championship. They could have taken off three fingers off of him, and he'd still play the weekend. But yet, no, he's contemplating it while he's walking over to the practice tee to hit golf balls. While he's doing that in front of all of everybody, of all of God's children, in no light, pitch dark, he's just there doing it for himself. I don't care what he and his agent have to say. All the guy ever does is do it for himself. And the weekend played out exactly as I figured. He fell apart. Now, I love the Friday guys going, oh, this is going to make him, this is going to put a chip on his shoulder. He's going to really revel in this moment. Have you watched Bryson his entire career? The light is shining, and once in his life with the light shining on him in Pinehurst, he actually came through. The light's been shining on him since he was 17 years old, and Golf Digest did a cover article on him. And he was the guy going to SMU, going to be the guy on the tour, and how to rethink how to play the game of golf. And when the light is shining the most, he usually doesn't shine well. Even when he won at Wingfoot, the light wasn't shining on him. It was on an NFL Sunday in September during COVID. There was no fans, and he had no competition. Matthew Wolf was the runner-up of that tournament. He shined by comparison that weekend. He outshined Rory at Pinehurst. There's no doubt about it. That will be the moment of his career. But the idea that Friday was going to roll, this is going to put a chip on his shoulder. He's going to really revel in this the rest of the weekend. Yeah, he reveled in it and failed. Big surprise. I'm not going to lie to you. I may have grinned my way right through it. Again, this isn't even about the controversy of the rule. It's more about the way he handles himself and the way he handled that specifically. To where I was A-okay with seeing his name fall off the leaderboard as the weekend moved on. 4:26 here on a Monday. We'll get Cliff Kresge's thoughts and all that as we move forward here on Sportsline, as our former PGA Tour golfer is with us always around a major championship. He'll recap it with us here in just a few moments after the break. Here on a Monday, Jacob Townsend in for Bill on Sportsline on 640 the BXSM, the sports monster.
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25: Attention anyone who has had a colonoscopy, endoscopy, or any other scope procedure. If you or a loved one developed a serious infection or health complication after a scope procedure, you may be entitled to significant cash compensation. Dangerous infections have been reported across the country linked to Olympus endoscopes. Olympus scopes may have been defectively designed, and manufacturer instructions may not have been adequate in enabling proper disinfection, putting patients' health at risk. If you or a loved one were hospitalized,

0: Monday afternoon. Jacob Townsend in for Bill Meade on 640 WXSM, the Sports Monster. And 101.5 WQTH HD2 as well. All right, as we continue on this Monday afternoon, as always, around a major championship and we're on the Morning Monster, we have Cliff Kresge, our former PGA Tour golfer, with us. But here on the Sports Line Monday afternoon, recapping the Open Championship and Ryan Fox's win there at Royal Birkdale is Cliff Kresge as well. Cliff, good afternoon. Hope you're doing well, man. What's going on?
1: Oh, I'm doing fantastic. How are you?
0: Doing great. Obviously, Ryan Fox is doing pretty well. He's a major champion. The guy from New Zealand that maybe a ton of people didn't know about was a Canadian Open winner last year in a playoff over Sam Burns, it just so happened. So he played with yesterday in the final round at Royal Birkdale. Also won at Myrtle Beach last year. Maybe a little bit of an unknown character, but came out of nowhere on Saturday morning at the 62 and then made a great run on the back nine on Sunday and walks with the claret jug. What was your thoughts on the performance there from Ryan Fox over the weekend there in England?
1: Yeah, first I just want to say, you know, Royal Birkdale was absolutely under attack this past week. 362s and tons of other guys threatening to do it. I mean, unfortunately, with all the dry weather, they didn't have much rough, and they had to put water on the greens, and it was just, you know, it was just sitting there to be, you know, torn up, so to speak, right? But all that being said, I mean, what a drama-filled Open Championship we had. I mean, I don't think we've seen a guy attack a hole like that, especially that hole. That drive he hit, threaded it through the needle, hit an unbelievable 9-iron, and it took him 22 seconds to hit that putt to win the Open Championship. I thought it was just fantastic.
0: Yeah, I mentioned his pace of play yesterday. Even in the celebration, he grabbed the ball out of the hole, shook hands with Sam Burns and his caddy, hugged his caddy, and then he was quickly up to the scorer's tent. He was in a quick mode of movement throughout his round and then even afterwards as well. And I think even when he joined the Live From crew on the Golf Channel, they were asking about what he was going to have in his claret jug already that night. He said he already had red wine, and he had to pour it out for the pictures earlier. He'd already gotten it ready on his post-game celebration as well there for Fox. He mentioned 62 Saturday morning there for him. He came into the weekend 8 back, but was able to get the 62 early Saturday before maybe even a lot of people even turned on the coverage. He was done before the leaders got even onto the course there Saturday morning there at Royal Birkdale. But what a performance by him with the back nine. And he'd gotten a couple of bad breaks, and he didn't really let it bother him. A bad break on 17 that led to a par at the par five. A bad break on 15 that led to a bogey there for him there on that hole as well. Never really let it get him off his mode there down the stretch where he was really the most consistent guy in a stretch where Burns faltered as well as Siwoo Kim during that same time late on Sunday.
1: That's right. He made birdie on 4 of his last 6 holes coming in, and that's quite the opposite of what other guys were doing, you know, other than maybe like Cam Young, who ended up bogeying the last hole. You know, that was, he was the only guy that was making birdies, and everybody else was going backwards, unfortunately. I mean, maybe Scottie Scheffler, but, you know, obviously Brian Fox was the guy to get it done.
0: Yeah, and Scott even obviously had a couple of bogeys there late as well, there with 18, but also earlier there with 11 and 13, where he could have maybe made a little bit of a better run on his back nine on Sunday. Even with all those 62s, the lead kind of stayed around the same area throughout Friday, Sunday. Nobody really broke this thing open to where it turned into a high-scoring Open Championship on the final leaderboard like the Stenson Mickelson one did in 2016, a decade ago at the Open. You brought up Cameron Young. Obviously, he had a really strong final round, was in position throughout the week with back-to-back 67s on Thursday and Friday, and then just fell apart on his back nine on Saturday, was able to rally, shoot the 64 on Sunday, had a chance for 63 if he could have gotten it up and down there at the last hole after a bad tee shot went into the bunker. His second shot went off the bunker, top of the bunker, and went into the rough there for him there on 18. Cameron Young, though, who's been a really good player this year, was in that conversation with the third best player in the world, pretty much almost put his name in there in Sharpie with his performance on Sunday, but comes up just short. Again, in the majors, he's got a couple of these now on his record.
1: Yeah, it was nice to see him back in the mix again. I mean, he's a fun guy to watch when his game is on. And, yeah, like you said, on Saturday, that back nine performance really kind of shot him in the foot, but he came out guns a-blazing on Sunday. He had a chance, you know. I mean, his drive really wasn't that bad on 18. It just barely got in that bunker, and it ended up being really where Ryan Fox

0: hit it the day before. Mm-hmm. And I don't know if our viewers saw this, but Ryan Fox hit the exact same shot that Cam Young had, and he grazed the lip of that bunker and got it onto the green and ended up making par, where Cameron Young wasn't able to get it over the bunker and, you know, ended up making bogey, cost him the tournament.
1: Yeah, and he knew it too, right? He knew that 10 under was probably the number he needed to get to. He's probably thinking maybe even 11. Mm-hmm. And you could tell right when that shot came off his club, he put his club over his head, and I thought he was going to break it there for a moment, but ended up showing a little bit of restraint there for Cam in holding off. We bring up a guy that's obviously been in the hunt in a couple of majors over the years, a guy that's been in the hunt for now the last two majors, Sam Burns. Obviously was in the final group yesterday, was the runner-up of the U.S. Open last month, and had played well at the U.S. Open last year, the Open Championship 2 years ago. He's been around the hunt, but the Sundays have been a problem for him until Shinnecock last month, where he just came up just short to Wyndham Clark. The back nine yesterday, well, really not even a back nine, it was even before then, really, where he had a three-hole stretch of bogeys midway through his front nine. Burns came up just short after being a 54-hole leader there on his weekend there at Royal Birkdale. But you can start to see this guy in Sam Burns, it feels like it's a matter of when, not if, right now for him in a major championship.
0: I agree. He's got all the tools to be a major champion. He's been close a couple times, and I think eventually he'll you know, bust down that door. But right now, if he can't finish the job on Sunday, you know, you got to play all 72 holes. Unfortunately, they all count. And he was just a little bit short, just like the U.S. Open, unfortunately.
1: Yeah, certainly feels like just a little bit short there for Burns. Obviously, there was a question of if he was even going to play, with the birth of a child there recently for him and his family. Was able to get over there late in the week and played really well there for him. We'll see as he's trying to build this up. It's still been, I think, 4 years or 3 years since he's gotten a win on the tour. He's been sort of really good in the majors, hasn't played as well in the PGA Tour events recently there for Sam Burns. Cliff Kresge joining us here on Sportsline 640, the BXSM, the Sports Monster. Obviously, I want to get some of the bigger storylines in a moment. Before we do, a guy you mentioned on Wednesday morning, or the Morning Monster, sort of a sleeper, Siwoo Kim, who hadn't played well in the majors in his career, but has been playing really well in the tour. He's been in the top 10, it feels like, almost every week. He's got six of them already this year, including this week. He was the leader going to the back nine yesterday, but four bogeys on his back nine end up taking him out of the tournament. But still a really good week there for Siwoo to see some progress for him in a major championship.
0: Yeah, no question. I mean, he had one hand on the claret jug. I mean, he was at 10 under with nine holes left with two reachable par fives. And the bottom line is he started hitting wayward shots, and I didn't see that out of Siwoo. Normally, he's pretty steady under pressure, but this time he wasn't. I saw him hit several wayward drives and some missed iron shots, and it cost him. But it was a great performance, but I think he'd probably be disappointed, to be honest with you.
1: I think so. I think he even said so on his social media. I think he said he choked on a Sunday again with how he captioned it on his Instagram post after the round. Maybe a little bit strong there for Siwoo, but still, either way, that's sort of why maybe people like him so much there for Siwoo Kim. A guy on a Sunday that just continues to be in the hunt in the major. We all know who he is. He's world number one. But once again, it just feels as if he could make some putts consistently, Scottie Scheffler maybe would have won the Grand Slam this year in the major championships. But he comes up short once again, another top 10 finish. Enough there to, you just sort of hope for him to make that kind of run like Cam Young did yesterday when he's behind a few shots, but just not able to string enough birdies together. He got close enough to threaten to get his name thrown on the board to make himself a name and a possibility, but not enough there for Scotty this weekend once again in the major.
0: Yeah, I mean, the way he started off that final round, he hit it a foot on one hole and 2 feet on the next hole. I thought, oh, man, he's not going to need to make any putts, you know. But it really did boil down to him making putts. I mean, he putted poorly again. He let his frustration show. You could tell that he was upset. Yeah. He was letting the bumpiness of the greens bother him, which, you know, I mean, it is what it is. Everybody's putting the same surfaces. And I've always said that great putters can putt on any surface, and they do, especially under pressure. And, you know, you're right. If he would had a B putter, he would have won the Grand Slam, and we'd be talking about an incredible year. And all we're talking about is what's wrong with Scotty. And the bottom line is he's just not getting it done on the greens. But, you know, I'm going to talk about we got some rule things we got to talk about.
1: Yes.
0: But what happened to him on 17 was very unusual for him to hit that ball left of the grandstands over there and not have to find it and be able to get a free relief was beyond me, because I don't think if he found that golf ball, he would even be able to make a swing at it, let alone, you know, get a free drop. And he turned it into a birdie.
1: Hey, there at the par five, and he even mentioned it after the round that the rules official there walking with them told him that if you that he didn't need to find it to get that relief. And he said, all right, then everybody stop. He had fans and other caddy, and the caddy were looking for him. He's like, stop looking, everybody. We're good. And I was, and he even said that after the round. And obviously, he made some other statements about another rule situation, which we'll get to in a moment. But it, a very, by the rules, I guess it was within the rules, but boy, it doesn't feel quite right coming away from it.
0: So you're telling me if I hit it into a lake, but I got a TIO, I can get a free drop?
1: Yeah.
0: I mean, I don't have to find it.
1: Yeah.
0: I mean, that's silly to me. I mean, you got to be able to make a swing at a golf ball to be able to get relief from a TIO. That's just ridiculous. I mean, that is way more egregious than what they did with Bryson, to be totally honest with you.
1: Yeah, with the Bryson thing, obviously wanted to get to was Friday afternoon. For those who didn't see, we talked a little bit earlier in the show, but the fifth hole, they felt he had trampled down the fescue surrounding his ball behind it, and then obviously he hit the shot. And then after the round, they talked to him about the 2-shot penalty. They gave him the 2-shot penalty. He obviously very much disagreed with that ruling, as he made that clear both publicly and privately, I'm sure, with them. And even at one point on Friday, threatened to even not play the weekend, obviously, which was laughable, but still, either way, he threatened it there on Friday afternoon. And there's been a lot of conversation about that. Let's start there for a moment of what did you think of the ruling from the RNA to give a 2-shot penalty for what Bryson did there around the fescue at number 5 on Friday?
0: Yeah, I think you can argue both sides of that. I just don't like the way it all took place. I mean, where is the rules official in his group in that situation like the rules official was there for Scotty? If he was blatantly breaking a rule, the rules official should have told him right then and there, not somebody off of social media saying he trampled down the rough behind his ball. And it was gray to begin with. You know, it wasn't like you could tell. He wasn't stepping right behind his golf ball. He was well behind his golf ball trying to look at his shot. So, I mean, I think you can argue that he may have improved his lie. I know. I feel like it wasn't intentional. I mean, I don't know how you walk around in fescue, but, you know, you kind of pick up your feet, and that's what you kind of do. But I thought it was bogus, to be honest with you. I don't know if they're picking on him because he was a live player or not and because of who he is. But I was a little bit disappointed how the RNA handled the whole thing, to be honest with you.
1: The ruling is one thing, right, but the consistency of it is a major question, because I made the comment earlier. I mean, if you're calling that penalty on Bryson, and again, it's two very different bodies, USGA, RNA, we can go back and show some clips of Wyndham Clark last month at the Shinnecock
0: that
1: don't quite pass the smell test either.
0: That's exactly right. And, that, you know, I mean, I just don't think they not everybody gets to play by the same rules, unfortunately.
1: Yeah.
0: I mean, I've seen plenty of golfers, like, press their club down behind a golf ball in the rough and, like, you know, milk their grip and keep pushing the grass down behind their ball. And I see it all the time, and all of a sudden I can see the whole golf ball before they hit it. And I'm like, what is going on there, you know? And, you know, it depends upon who you are, whether or not they're going to say anything.
1: And I think this is one note that Russell Henley, I think, was one of the golfers that brought this up. There was a few other ones as well. I think maybe even Sam Burns said this Saturday after his round. And there is a part of this, of a little bit of the heavy is the head who wears the crown, of Bryson, Scotty, Rory are really the three guys in a major championship, specifically on Thursday and Friday. You're going to see every single one of their shots. No matter how many shots it's taken to play the round, you're going to see all their shots throughout the first 2 days of a golf tournament, to where they're not able to do a ton that isn't going to be able to be seen. If that's another guy, chances are they're probably taking the camera over to him at number 5, if they even do so, right as he's grabbing the club to hit the shot. But because it was Bryson, you were able to see a little bit more of the development of the situation, and maybe there's two or three other guys out there right now that would have been the same case for.
0: That's exactly right, and that's the reason why they weren't allowing people to call in for rules infractions like they used to have in the past. And now it's a social media thing instead of call in, I guess, is what was brought to their attention. But like I said, there is an official in every single group. Where was he during that whole situation?
1: And
0: I mean, to me, I didn't like it.
1: And obviously the Bryson part of it afterwards is part of the Bryson deal. I thought there was, I'm with you, sort of the, I could lean either way. I'm more of the favor of, okay, I'm good at that being a ruling if it was consistent. It doesn't feel consistent. Yeah.
0: I agree.
1: Stricter rules feel probably the right way to go with that. And that's something Scotty said afterwards, right as he was saying the same thing about his TIO relief from 17. I was like, oh, wait a second here. But either way, that was some of the comments he made on Sunday after his round there in the final round. But obviously Bryson afterwards then got into sort of the Bryson semantics of it all, threatening not to play Saturday, or on the weekend, I should say. And then that caused a ton of issues with the tee times on Friday night to where the situation already took about an hour to finally resolve the two-shot penalty after the round. Then they waited a while after that to get the tee times out. That was certainly upsetting, I think, a number of other golfers in the tournament that certainly took to social media, and I'm sure there was plenty of other ones who took their issues with the RNA that weren't public, that did so privately, that it caused issues moving forward into Saturday with the timing of it all as well there, because they needed to know if Bryson was going to be a part of his group with Sam Burns on Saturday or not, and that certainly caused some ripple effects throughout the rest of the weekend.
0: Well, put yourself in Bryson's shoes. You just birdied the last hole to get yourself into the last group of, you know, the Open Championship on Saturday. And all of a sudden, you're surprised with this ruling that there might be an infraction. You know, it wasn't like he knew that it could have been something they're looking at. They brought it up to him as he was going into the scoring tent. And I'd be pretty upset, too. You know, and I'm going from one shot to three shots back in an open, you know, in a major championship. I'd be upset too. And that's really what that was all about. There was no way he wasn't playing on Saturday. No way. And the only reason why he hit golf balls is because he was so frustrated about the whole situation. He was just venting out there on the range, trying to take out some aggression. And yeah, he held everybody up a little bit, but you know, we're all big boys. We can handle all that. But, you know, I mean, Rory's just still sore about Pinehurst, I think, you know. And that's why he made the throw through Bryson under the bus a little bit.
1: Yeah, and he had some comments. I know Justin Thomas had some comments on social media, as well as a number of other ones about that part of the situation. I think Rory was sort of the one that went more publicly and sort of the striking comments directly at Bryson, who had already been in the news in recent days due to some things that have been said by Nick Faldo and Brandel Shambly and others heading into the Open Championship. Because to be fair, Bryson played poorly in majors this year and missed the first three cuts in the first three majors of the year. Much better this weekend, but obviously not the weekend he had looked for there at the Open Championship. Cliff Kresge joining us here on Sportsline 640 to the BXSM, the sports monster. Major championship season is in the books, Cliff. Obviously, Rory McIlroy wins a second straight Masters in April. Aaron Rye surprisingly takes the PGA to Ronimac in May. It was Wyndham Clark winning his second U.S. Open last month. And then obviously it was Ryan Fox winning the Open Championship this past weekend there at Royal Birkdale. If you had to pick a player of the year right now, who would it be? And let me throw some options out at you, because you have Scottie Scheffler, who has one win this year, but is still number one in the FedEx Cup points. He's been in contention, it feels like, week in and week out, outside of a couple of events, been right there for the running, but still only one win all year long, and it was not a major. Rory McIlroy, who also only has one win, but it is the Masters there for Rory. Wyndham Clark, who has two wins, one of which is the U.S. Open, as well as also winning the Byron Nelson. And then some guys who don't have any major championship wins, but multiple wins this season. Cameron Young has two wins. Chris Goddard has three. And then you also have Matthew Fitzpatrick, who has technically three. Now, one of them is the joint tournament event with his brother, but still overall three wins on the year. Is it one of those guys right now for you? Is somebody off the board? Who's player of the year going into the final stretch of the regular season in 2026?
0: That's a great question, because I think this is the closest race they've had in many years, because it's been a slam dunk the last couple of years. But right now, I think it might boil down to who wins the FedEx Cup.
1: Yeah.
0: Because right now, it's really close. I mean, you got to weigh the majors more. There's no question about it. But how much significance do you give the signature events? That's the question, right? Yeah. So you got Fitzpatrick that's won at least one of those. I know he won that team event, but he's won the one at Hilton Head,
1: yep.
0: And then he won the other one. So
1: Cognizant.
0: So those are pretty strong wins. So I think that player of the year is still to be determined.
1: I think so, too. And you also have Cameron Young. Both of his wins, the Players, who some around the PGA Tour consider a major, rightfully or wrongfully so. That's what they talk about. Well, and then, obviously, he also won at Doral.
0: In golf.
1: Yeah, and he also won at Doral in May, which was another signature
0: that's
1: event.
0: That's right.
1: Yeah.
0: So, yeah, yeah, that's what I mean. So he's right there.
1: Yeah, and Goddard won a couple of big events, obviously winning the Scottish most recently. Wyndham's fact that he won, now his PGA Tour win is not a signature event, but still won and outran Scottie Scheffler to that win, and I believe also Siwoo Kim to the Byron Nelson, and then obviously won the U.S. Open as well. Again, if you're going for the guys won a major, I think you'd have to go Wyndham over Rory, I would think, because of the fact he has another win on his record. But we'll see. Rory maybe would make the argument that he missed his chance last year. But with Scotty, with the year he had, I still don't know how you have that argument between him and Scheffler in 2025. So it'll be interesting to see how it all plays out. 3 weeks left in the regular season. Then obviously the FedEx Cup gets underway after that, beginning in Memphis and stretching into Atlanta to wrap up 2026's regular season of the PGA Tour. Cliff Kresge with us on Sportsline 640 the BXSM, recapping it all there with the Open Championship with Ryan Fox's victory yesterday. Cliff, thanks always for the time, my friend. It should be a another fun end of the season. Then the President's Cup will be here before we know it.
0: Yeah, should be fun. Looking forward to it.
1: Thanks, Cliff. Appreciate you.
0: Yes, sir.
1: Thanks so much, Cliff Kresge, joining us here on Sportsline 640, WXSM, the sports monster. 4:52 on a Monday. Got to step out for a break on 640 WXSM.
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15: As a parent, when you send your kid off to school in the morning, you know that they're going to be learning, they're going to be spending time with their friends. But a new study out of UCSF found adolescents are spending an average of 70 minutes of their school day on their phones. Now, some kids will say they need their phones to help with schoolwork, but this study found that they were spending the vast majority of their screen time on TikTok, Instagram, and Snapchat. Not really apps that you're going to be turning to for homework help. Now, the study's lead author said, don't blame kids for using their phones at school. Teach them how to resist them. Focus on what they'd get by putting them aside rather than what you're taking away. Explain how phones could hurt their academic performance, and also remind them of this. Nothing takes the place of real face-to-face friendships. I'm Dr. Sanjay Gupta, helping you live a better life.
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16: After dominating the first NASCAR Cup Series points-paying race in 30 years at historic North Wilkesboro Speedway, three-time champion Joey Logano, who led 323 of 450 laps Sunday, reflected on the team's journey to break a winless drought from May of 2025.
21: I mean, I think anytime you're struggling, you're going to try to figure out what's going on. 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Those Mondays after a bad race, you're looking inward first before anything else, as you should. 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But, you just keep fighting, and that's how I've done it my whole career.
16: I'm Susie Armstrong. 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
1: Wrapping up hour number two here on this Monday afternoon. On 640 to be XSM, the Sports Monster, 101.5 to be QTHD2 as well. All right, so heading into the final hour of the show, we're going to have comments from Josh Heupel from SEC Media Days earlier today, as well as also Commissioner of the SEC, Greg Sankey. Some comments as well there from them earlier today at the SEC Media Days in Tampa. So 2 hours down, one more to go. Jacob Townsend in for Bill Meade here on this Monday afternoon, as we're heading to a 5 o'clock hour on a Monday on 640 to be XSM.
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23: It took until the 106th minute and 11 shots on goal before Spain finally broke through to score their only goal to beat Argentina 1-0 and become World Cup champions. Spain's run to the title was nothing short of historic, having only given up a single goal in the 8 games of the entire tournament, a new record. They were by far the best of the tournament, and even the late heroics of Messi and Argentina couldn't do them in. I'm Adam Abdallah.
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2: Got partly cloudy skies. Can't rule out scattered shower and thunderstorm activity this evening. Overnight low to 70. Tomorrow, mix of sun and clouds. 60% chance for showers and storms by the afternoon. High 87. Tomorrow night, showers and thunderstorms. Some of these could be strong to severe. Potential for damaging winds, isolated tornadoes, 69 your low. Showers and storms Wednesday, especially in the morning, some strong to severe, are high at 82. From Storm Team 11 Weather, I'm Chief Meteorologist Mark Reynolds.
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1: This Monday afternoon, I'm Jacob Townsend in for Bill Meade. Joey Logano wins in North Wilkesboro on Sunday night for his first win in 45 races. It's his 38th career NASCAR Cup Series win. Also, obviously, the first point race win in North Wilkesboro in 30 years. Ryan Blaney and Todd Gilliland are the ones moving on in the in-season challenge, as they will be the two drivers in the championship race this coming Sunday at the Brickyard 400 in Indianapolis. It's Spain winning the World Cup in extra time over Argentina on Sunday, 1-0. Ryan Fox surprisingly takes the Open Championship with the birdie on the last hole to edge out Cameron Young for the title, as the New Zealander takes the victory there at Royal Birkdale. SEC Media Days underway today in Tampa, Florida. Commissioner of the SEC Greg Sankey spoke earlier today and said that the SEC breakaway talk over the issues of the Protect College Sports Act, they're real and honest conversations. We'll see what obviously ends up happening with the Protect College Sports Act here in the near future. Also, he said the SEC Media Days will not be returning to Hoover, Alabama next year. They're actually going to be returning to Nashville, Tennessee, coming up in July 12th through the 15th of 2027. And Eli Drinkwitz is one of the coaches obviously speaking today at SEC Media Days, along with Tennessee head coach Josh Heupel, Kentucky first-year head coach Will Stein, and Oklahoma head coach Brent Venables. When Eli Drinkwitz was up at the podium, he did confirm that Ahmad Hardy, their running back, the leading rusher returning in the country this year in college football, is healed up, and his status is still going to be determined, but he's able to get back to practice at this point in time there for the Tigers after obviously a gunshot wound that he suffered in early May. And in other college football news, Michigan Athletic Director Ward Manuel is on his way out in Ann Arbor, as had been expected since early last week. The 58-year-old will be done at the end of this calendar year. Pete Nakos, college football insider for On3, is predicting the five-star running back David Gabriel Georges of the Baylor Academy in Chattanooga will, on Wednesday, when he makes his announcement of what school he will play at in college, will commit to Tennessee, as he's picking the Vols to win the battle over Ohio State. Ole Miss is also a finalist, but it seems to be coming down to the Buckeyes and the Volunteers. DGG will make his announcement Wednesday evening at 5:30 Eastern at the Baylor Academy in Chattanooga. And the Appalachian League has announced their players of the week for this past week, and they're both going to the Johnson City Doughboys, as Nate Eisfelder, the Jonesboro native who's played his most recent time in high school in the state of Florida, will now be going on to play at Indiana, and Hunter Crane from San Jacinto College, who is a native of Scottsdale, Arizona, are the winners of the award. Eisfelder's the player of the week. It's Crane winning the pitcher of the week this week in the Appalachian League, and in the Appalachian League, I should say. And tonight in Major League Baseball, it's the Braves taking on the San Diego Padres. They'll be hosting the Padres at 7:15 tonight in Atlanta. Bryce Elder on the mound for the Braves. The Cincinnati Reds are out west. They're taking on the Seattle Mariners at 9:40 this evening. Andrew Abbott on the mound for Cincinnati. That's your Monster Sports Update. I'm Jacob Townsend on 640 the BXSM, the Sports Monster.
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12: What are the chances you are listening to this while drinking a nice hot cup of coffee? If so, don't let me stop you. For years, we've been reporting on the health benefits of coffee, and that's not going to stop today. A new study, this one out of Harvard School of Public Health, found that coffee and tea could help lower your risk of developing dementia. People who enjoyed 1 to 3 caffeinated cups a day saw the biggest impact. In addition to the caffeine, coffee contains hundreds of bioactive compounds that can influence inflammation, glucose metabolism, vascular function, and oxidative stress. It's also possible coffee drinkers might be doing other things that keep them healthy. Eating a more balanced diet, getting plenty of exercise, sleep, not smoking, or drinking too much alcohol. And finally, staying socially active. I'm Dr. Sanjay Gupta, helping you live a better life.
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2: Shower and thunderstorm activity this evening, overnight low to 70. Tomorrow, mix of sun and clouds, 60% chance for showers and storms by the afternoon. High 87 tomorrow night, showers and thunderstorms. Some of these could be strong to severe. Potential for damaging winds, isolated tornadoes, 69 your low. Showers and storms Wednesday, especially in the morning, some strong to severe, are high 82. From Storm Team 11 Weather, I'm Chief Meteorologist Mark Reynolds.
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1: Jacob Townsend in for Bill Meade here on this Monday afternoon on 640 the BXSM, the Sports Monster, 101.5 WQTH D2 as well, as we roll along here on this Monday afternoon. If you're wondering, hey, where's Bill? Bill's been backing up my remotes in the mornings for the last little bit, and it's going to continue all the way through this week as well. So Bill's taking care of the 6 o'clock hour on the Morning Monster this week, and then obviously backing up the remotes there 7 through 10 the rest of the week as well. So I'll be in through Thursday afternoon this week and also doing a few days next week here on Sportsline on 640 the BXSM, the Sports Monster. It is day one of the SEC Media Days in Tampa, Florida, as obviously today it was Tennessee, Oklahoma, Kentucky, and Missouri talking to the media. That means Josh Heupel, Brent Venables, Will Stein, and Eli Drinkwitz there talking to the media in Tampa, along with the commissioner of the SEC, Greg Sankey. We're going to get to Greg Sankey's, at least part of his comments earlier today, coming up later on this hour. But Josh Heupel spoke to the media as well earlier. Now, I will tell you this. The audio you're about to hear from Josh Heupel is not the audio you would have heard from him if you were watching on the SEC network earlier today. So Josh had his main media room availability that's broadcasted out there on the SEC network. And I think that happened around 3 o'clock, 2:55, 3 o'clock this afternoon. That is not the audio they end up sending out to other media entities. So it is a different audio you're going to hear in this moment here from Josh. This is in a different media room, but it's still about the same amount of time that Josh Heupel speaks there with the media. There in this situation, there's no opening statement in this situation. It's more of him saying something, then it gets underway and they're off to the running here, talking to the media. So, we'll get to that here with Josh here in just a moment. Obviously, also, as I mentioned earlier, Brett Ciancia is going to join us tomorrow afternoon at 4:05 in hour number two. He is the, guy who puts out the Pick Six Previews College Football Season Preview Magazine. And I really enjoy that each and every year there with that. So we'll talk about that there if Brett coming up tomorrow at 4:05 as well. But here was Josh Heupel earlier today talking to the media in Tampa, Florida at SEC Media Days.
2: Okay, we have the coach and he is ready for your questions. We're going to start over here on the left side, third row.
3: Yeah, Josh, Barry Trammell with the Tulsa World.
4: Barry, good to see you, buddy.
3: You too. You too. All across college football, people are having trouble running the ball. Why is that? You've actually been pretty successful running in recent years, but a lot of teams, it's difficult to run the ball anymore, including some big name brands. What's exactly going on there?
4: I don't know that it's just one thing. I think the game is cyclical sometimes, and defenses have continued to do a really good job structurally changing, being extremely multiple. Some of the run game stunts, twists that you're seeing are being executed at a really high level, too.
2: Over here on the left side, third row.
5: Josh, Jason Caldwell, Auburn 24/7 site. You know Alex Golish probably as well as anybody. What has Auburn got in a head coach, and what makes him kind of what makes him tick for you when you think about him?
4: Excited for Alex. You know, like other guys that we've had on our staff that have been able to go on and be a head coach, Jeff inside of this league, and Jerry Mack at Kennesaw. Alex has done a really good job. Did a great job flipping around his previous stop. He's smart. He's got a clear plan on what he wants to accomplish, and going to demand it from the people around him, and excited for him and his opportunity.
2: Second row, and then pass it forward.
6: Coach Leo Haggerty, Amped Up Sports and Draft Nation here in Tampa. Football is the ultimate team name. What one or two players on each side of the ball really have to step up and have good years for Tennessee to be successful?
4: Yeah, I don't think it's just one or two guys. You know, our experience at the linebacker position have two dynamic leaders that are here for us, and Arian Carter and Jeremiah Thielander. I think those guys are extremely important for us on the defensive side of the football. That can be communication on game day, but the urgency that you have to prepare with and compete with every single day, even as we get into training camp. On the offensive side of the football, I think our offensive line plays a huge part in the success. When you start a young quarterback, those guys have to do a good job of keeping you out of adverse situations such as third and long. Protection's got to be clean as he continues to learn how to play the game and take care of the football.
2: Front row.
7: Chessa Boucher with NBC 33 in Baton Rouge. Lane Kiffin made his return to Knoxville in your first year as a head coach. Things got a bit spicy. Do you think that fan base has kind of cooled off? And what do you expect in November when LSU comes to town?
4: Certainly hope our fan base hasn't cooled off. So, you know, whether it's the grocery stores being fully stocked with mustard, or you know, our sports stores making sure that they got reinforcements on the golf balls. Hopefully, Knoxville's ready for his arrival.
2: Fourth row in the end.
8: Hello, Josh. Michael Epps here locally at Spectrum Sports 360. We're working on a story on Camping World Stadium in Orlando, potentially hosting week zero, week one, neutral site games. Obviously, spent 3 years in Orlando, and then, you know, also played in a bowl game there at Camping World. What do you feel like that venue presents as an attractive option for college football to maybe have more neutral site games there?
4: Yeah, I think the city of Orlando itself is a great venue, a great destination for fan bases. They do a great job hosting the teams, you know, for the bowl games. You know, Camping World, the venue itself, is continued to get better. The city invests in it. They've done a great job of, you know, changing that area of the city. And, you know, that's why they've been able to attract great games that can be, you know, week zero games, non-conference games, but also great opponents during the course of bowls.
2: Left side, fifth row.
9: Hey, Coach. Steve Moulton, 97.7 ESPN The Zone in Huntsville, Alabama. I hope you're doing well.
4: I am. Thank you.
9: One of the bigger questions I had this time last year was your quarterback room, and Joey answered that in a big, big way. And
4: you had the same question?
9: I had the same questions, Coach. Yeah. So tell me about your quarterback room and what do you like about it?
4: Yeah, there's going to come a day where I come back in here and we got a return starter. It's been 5 years here, and I was talking with Bill Martin, our sports information director, and you know, 7 out of the last 9 years, we've had a new starting quarterback in our history with our staff. And 7 out of the last 9 years, we've been top 10 in the country in scoring, too. So we have two young guys that are competing at a really high level. They've continued to grow. There's a lot on their plate. Look forward to seeing them learn it, earn it, and take a job during the course of training camp. I think that's important for his teammates to see that, garner that trust and respect from the other guys that you're going to be on the field with, but excited about who we have, and I think it's really important. I mentioned the offensive line earlier. It's important that those guys play at a high level. We have a lot of experience coming back at our skill positions on the offensive side of the football. Going to be important that they're doing their job at a really high level, and ultimately when you have a young quarterback, you got to tie everything together. We got to play really good defense, and special teams got to be on point.
2: On the aisle, second row.
10: Hey, Coach. AP Stidham, AP as we see it. Coach, would you be able to describe a few attributes of the two quarterbacks that you feel are competing for the position?
4: Yeah, George McIntyre redshirted a year ago, second year in our system. As we started in January, had good understanding of what we're doing, the most experience inside of it, but has continued to grow in his mastery of what we're doing offensively. Thought he took some big jumps fundamentally and technically inside of the pocket that were important for him during this offseason. Faison Brandon, true freshman, radically changed his body. He's done a great job competing in that avenue, but has competed extremely hard. He's one of the first guys in the building, one of the last to leave. He's constantly doing extra work to make up ground and master what we're doing offensively. I like the way that they've competed individually. I like how they've competed as a group. They've done it the right way, which I think is important that your team sees that. And looking forward to seeing them as we start training camp here in a couple weeks.
9: Fourth throw on the aisle, then pass it behind you, please.
11: Tyler Shaw with KBTX and Bryan College Station. I want to ask about one of your former players, Ricky Gibson, just kind of what kind of a player he is and what he brings to a defense.
4: Yeah, had an injury a year ago, maybe got a quarter of action, but he's somebody that played at a high level as a young player. He's smart, he's competitive, and a really good football player.
9: Fifth row, aisle.
12: Travis Tindall, ESPN Austin. Coach, can you talk about your conference opener versus Texas and it being the first time that both of these programs have played each other since the end of the 1968 season?
4: First time the real UT plays the other UT in a while. obviously a big game. Just inside the landscape of this conference as you open up conference play. But a program that's done a really good job under Coach Sarkisian. I think it's unique that you have a Manning that's coming to where a former Manning played. And that'll be unique for our fan base and also theirs.
9: Second row, Wyo.
13: Hello, Coach. Jacob Worthing, KRUI. I hope you're doing well. With a new defensive philosophy, what are you looking more for, strength or being coachable?
4: When you say strength?
13: Like in the trenches, discipline, that kind of strength.
4: Yeah. Ultimately, Jim was the right fit for us. You look at his track record, being multiple stops, being able to build elite defenses and being able to do it different ways, being able to fit it to his personnel and putting those guys in a position to be successful. We have a ton of experience coming back at the second level, the linebacker position. We have some really good young players that are going to compete for snaps as well. A new secondary, but an experienced secondary that I think has shown the ability to play at a really high level. Love the traits. Defensively, probably the biggest question mark we have is on the interior. Some young guys that got to continue to grow and develop, but I love the traits. A lot of them are second-year players, and expect those guys to be ready to go play at a championship level.
9: Back row on the aisle again.
12: Travis Tindall, ESPN Austin. Coach, what are your thoughts on Deshaun Bishop as a returning starting running back?
4: Yeah, a guy that was a former walk-on into our program, has grown tremendously just in how he approaches every single day, what he does outside of the building, that mastered what we're doing offensively, has done a great job at changing his body this offseason. You look at his strength and power outputs, his physical mass, but his speed and acceleration as well. He's done those things because of how focused he is to become his best every day, how he takes care of his body outside of the building. I think in the 5 years that we've been at Tennessee, we've rushed for over 2,000 yards every year. First time that's been done since the late 80s. But, Deshaun's a 1,000-yard rusher. We had two previous from him as well, and expect him to play at an elite level this year. A guy that is willing to play with the ball in his hands and play with the ball not in his hands, has really developed into a great pass protector and a guy that can catch the football out of the backfield.
9: Two final questions, third row, and then pass it forward, please.
5: Josh, with Auburn back on the schedule, you face people that have been on staff. How does it impact you when you know somebody so well and they know you so well, and how does that impact, I guess, the season as you prepare for a game like that?
4: Yeah, it's week five, I believe, so it's more towards the middle part of your season. There's a lot of familiarity with guys that are on that staff, guys that were part of our coaching staff as young coaches, guys that played for us at a previous stop. A ton of respect for the guys that are inside of that building. It'll be unique. It always is when you face somebody that's got that type of familiarity that you've sat in the war room with as you're designing game plans and getting ready for battle. But it'll be an exciting one.
9: AP, final question.
10: AP Stedham, AP as we see it. Coach, recruiting and evaluation is a meticulous task. How was Deshaun viewed as a walk-on? I mean, do you recall that process when reviewing him, his film and things, and then he became an all-star type player?
4: Yeah, absolutely. Yeah, a guy that was highly productive at a high school that, you know, was 35 minutes from campus. His offers, we didn't feel like necessarily matched what his potential skill level was. He had great vision, balance, and body control, great feet in the hole. There were some things that he had to continue to grow in. We were able to talk to him and just, you know, at that time, we were limited in some of the roster spots that we were able to have with some of the things that we inherited from the previous staff and kind of talked to him about our vision of who he is, how he could develop, and how he could become an impact player. And he certainly lived up and surpassed those expectations.
1: Here's Josh Heupel talking to the media at SEC Media Days earlier this afternoon there in Tampa, Florida. We'll get to Greg Sankey, the commissioner of the SEC, coming up after the break with his comments from the State of the SEC speech earlier this afternoon there in Tampa as well. Before we step out for break, it is time for a Pine Oaks Golf Course Countdown to Kickoff. 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And on this Monday, July 20th, we are now just 40 days away until ETSU kicks off the season against the Campbell Camels on Saturday, August 29th at 5:30 at William B. Green Jr. Stadium in Johnson City. And also just 47 days away until Tennessee kicks off the season the following Saturday, September 5th, against the Furman Paladins at 3:30 at Neyland Stadium in Knoxville. 40 days for the Bucks, 47 days for the Vols. And that's your countdown to kickoff sponsored by Pine Oaks Golf Course in Johnson City. 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And that's your countdown to kickoff sponsored by Pine Oaks Golf Course in Johnson City. 525 on a Monday afternoon.
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6: As a parent, when you send your kid off to school in the morning, you know that they're going to be learning, they're going to be spending time with their friends. But a new study out of UCSF found adolescents are spending an average of 70 minutes of their school day on their phones. Now, some kids will say they need their phones to help with schoolwork, but this study found that they were spending the vast majority of their screen time on TikTok, Instagram, and Snapchat. Not really apps that you're going to be turning to for homework help. Now, the study's lead author said, don't blame kids for using their phones at school. Teach them how to resist them. Focus on what they'd get by putting them aside rather than what you're taking away. Explain how phones could hurt their academic performance, and also remind them of this. Nothing takes the place of real face-to-face friendships. I'm Dr. Sanjay Gupta, helping you live a better life.
7: Of turn number four, Joey Logano is going to snap a 45 race winless streak, and he will win at North Wilkesboro.
17: Joey Logano dominated the foothills of the Blue Ridge Mountains Sunday night at the revitalized North Wilkesboro Speedway. I'm David Stiles. 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
19: You come to Bristol for the race. You stay for

0: speed and the balance was really loose. And so when you have that, it's like, okay, if we get the balance right, this thing's really fast, I think. And so I did a good job dialing in over tonight and putting it in position at the end there. So I was lucky to get to drive this one today. I was really just able to manage a lot of things inside the car. So yeah, proud of Paul Wolf. He does a good job. We tested twice over the offseason here when they were testing all the other stuff with the rules packages and stuff. So,
1: and what is it about North Wilkesboro with an all-star win, a bunch of laps led a year ago? You the Wilkesboro Whisperer or the new Venue Whisperer?
0: I don't know. I don't want to be a one-track wonder, but right now it's a good one to be good at. And, last year we feel like we got one taken away there at the end. And, even the old pavement, I felt like we had a chance of winning that all-star race as well. So just always had fast cars here and was able to, just able to manage the short track stuff. So definitely our wheelhouse right now.
1: And you're here with your son, Hudson, right? That you got to ride shotgun?
0: Yeah, I seen him on the backstretch. I was doing a donut. Pick him up.
2: Will Logano continue to ride the elevator as he makes strides further into the point standings? We will all find out together. This is PRN's Garage Pass.
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4: 5:33 here on this Monday afternoon, here in the morning. I almost made it through most of the show without saying it, or I've already said it a few times. Who am I kidding? 5:33 here on this Monday on SportsLine on 640 to the XSM, the Sports Monster. Jacob Townsend in for Bill Meade. Earlier than at the SEC Media Days, it was Greg Sankey, the commissioner of the SEC, talking with the state of the SEC. Here's the question and answer portion of his press conference earlier this afternoon in Tampa.
5: How real are the conversations within the SEC about potentially breaking away from the college structure as we know it? And in any way, is that being used as leverage in the conversations you're having with Congress about the bill?
6: So you phrased the question, Eddie, of how real. So I'll take that as like real or not real. So they're real. People have talked about that. They've opined about the frustrations that bring them to the point of saying we should look at something significantly different. I do not believe that is a leverage point. I think that's just honest communication. I would prefer that stay in a meeting room or on a video conference and not be part of the D1 ticker the next morning. But I don't control all of that. Eddie, what I think is important is those comments represent a high level of frustration with the circumstance in which we find ourselves. We have regulated ourselves more aggressively than other colleagues by choice across our league. We've had different academic eligibility restrictions in the past. So we had different transfer restrictions in the past. So some of what you hear comes out of a culture that we can regulate ourselves. But the frustration that exists is when you go to a meeting 8 years ago and we want to change the volunteer coach rule in a Division I setting, and the Division I membership can't see their way through change, and so that creates risk. I think some of the transition into this 5-year eligibility model, that it happened when it did and the way it did, that magnifies frustration. We went through a college football playoff discussion for years and introduced a 12-team playoff where it just sat because colleagues couldn't move. And they had reasons, but those reasons really didn't resonate. And so understand that beneath the observation is frustration. But I also know the pride with which I spoke of 13 national championships, and there is meaning and value, and I do think a national expectation that we participate in a national organization. But that national organization must function in a healthy manner. Otherwise, that simmering will continue.
7: Okay, we'll go down in front of me, third row, Kirk.
8: Kurt Ball.

0: from the Houston Chronicle, Greg. Speaking about the ninth game, what's your degree of confidence, if any, that the selection committee will consider that metric very heavily? And how much do you feel like your head coaches are embracing that challenge?
1: Well, they're here. So the fact that our head coaches are here tells me they're embracing the challenge. I'm actually one who believes competitors want great challenges. And I'm unapologetic about that reality. As it relates to the College Football Playoff Selection Committee, we have heard about strength of schedule, strength of record. I think there were some references for strength of conference. We had what I'll call an unsatisfactory conversation with members of the College Football Playoff staff and some of their advisors in Destin. That's rehashing from a couple months ago. That's not a secret. And that's a reminder of that process needing to continually improve. So my confidence is that people will act with integrity. I do think we have questions about the understanding of the strength and rigor associated with competing in the Southeastern Conference.
2: Commissioner, we'll go over on our far right-hand side alongside the wall.
3: Hey, Commissioner, Steve Moulton, 97.7 ESPN, The Zone. One of the key words coming out of the spring meetings was transparency. You referenced it in your opening statement. Has there been a thought or a conversation about inside the conference, school to school, that the conference be more transparent so at least they know what is going on inside?
1: So from a transparency standpoint, Eddie asked me a question that was a conversation that wasn't meant to be transparent, so I think natural transparency seems to be taking place, but I'm not certain if I know what particular topic. Not everything that we discuss is simply going to be published. And in fact, there are reasons for confidentiality. You have the freedom to ask me anything this morning, so I'll be as transparent as I can be in this moment. How's that for an answer?
2: Okay, we're going to go here on our left-hand side.
1: Coming I do right get behind. To decide what I answer, though. So.
4: Go ahead. Commissioner Mike Griffith from the Atlanta Journal-Constitution, you've obviously done your due diligence on the 16-team playoff model. What are some of the hurdles or some of the things that you need to be informed on to consider the 24-team playoff model?
1: I went through that list in the midst of my remarks, so I won't rehash most of those. We don't have any idea at this point of the clear media interest in an expanded playoff. We do have an understanding of what happened. We went to 12, and we considered other formats. So that's one. Second is the calendar is challenging. There is a line embedded in the current version of the Protect College Sports Act that the football season be fully completed by January 8th. If you think through the implications of particularly that date, remember the American Football Coaches Association introduced that idea, produced a frustrated phone call from me to Craig Boyle about the lack of consultation. But you have to find places to play the games. And you have to think about whether overlap of those games when they're played is acceptable or not. I tend to think the access point is important for young people. And as we've had conversations in smaller groups, they can answer, I'd rather have a chance than not have a chance. But there are limits on the number of games that you can play over time. So answering the first set of points in my remarks is fully on my mind. That smaller set of points hopefully filters it a bit more.
2: Commissioner, we'll go in the section in front of me about three quarters of the way back.
5: Yeah, Jason Caldwell, 24/7 Sports. Transparency has been a term thrown around this morning, and accountability too. Where does that fit in with officiating, the questionable calls that have happened the last couple of years? Is there any plans to create more transparency for calls either during or after games to provide some clarification?
1: Every week, officials go on a football field, a basketball court, softball field, baseball field, And everything they do is transparent. Everything they do is transparent. You can't hide if you put on an officiating uniform. We've added, in fact, we've been the innovators in replay with the motivation to get it right. That provides transparency as well. In fact, we're the conference that implemented at the collegiate level in our tournament the automated balls and strikes format. Can't be any more transparent than that reality, and we've pushed that to seek the opportunity to allow that in the regular season. We'll continue to do that. There are limits to transparency. When an error is made in a game, scholarships are not pulled for a player for one incident. They don't lose their starting job. And so every week we provide feedback to officials. We don't publish that. I also have a great deal of respect for people that are willing to put themselves in the venues of the Southeastern Conference to conduct that activity. And I think we have found a reasonable balance. Reasonable people can disagree with that. But the elements and the steps, the elements that we've added and the steps we've taken to try to get it right are evidence of our motivation and our willingness, quite candidly, to be transparent.
2: We'll stay in the center aisle over to our right-hand side on the aisle.
6: Yeah, Greg, Barry Trammell with the Tulsa World. You mentioned the conference championship game. It appears all your colleagues are ready to just lop their championship game pretty easily. Clearly the SEC is not, but how much can you hang on to that championship game format if every other conference is willing to cast it aside?
1: I'd have to go back and figure out the number of years we did it on our own when conference championship games were initiated. So making our own decision, that I was going to guess four. That's okay. And in fact, the majority didn't flip in our direction for probably about a decade. I think even the move to 12 has created pressure around championship games. And we've talked through the factors that support the pro list, and we've talked about some of the con list, if you will, the negatives that need to be considered. And we have some time. We will have a conference championship game the first Saturday in December of 2026. We have contracts and plans in place well beyond that, but we have time for consideration. And one of the factors for us is what will happen with that college football playoff.
2: Commissioner, we'll go over here on the left, front row.
7: Morning, Commissioner. Michael Gittins, War Report, Auburn. You said that everything that the officials do is transparent, but you know, what feedback have you gotten from your coaches and your presidents about the officiating processes? Do they feel like it's going well and that it's transparent? Are they receiving the information that they're asking for after the games? Can you explain that process?
1: Absolutely. Our coaches have the opportunity to submit plays for review. That information is evaluated and communicated back to our campuses. The expectation is that information, the back and forth, to be communicated in a confidential manner. So that is not transparent. I'm being transparent about that, by the way. That's the deal. When I talked about transparency, there are no editors in officiating unless you consider replay to be editors. And so you're in real time between 12 and 48 cameras in football evaluating your performance. And is everyone happy all the time? No. But I saw that yesterday during the World Cup. I saw it last week and the week before during the World Cup. I saw it during the NBA playoffs. I've watched it with ABS in Major League Baseball. We have humans making instant decisions in a dynamic situation. And I think our officials do a remarkably effective job at managing those situations and those decisions, imperfect though it may be.
2: Commissioner, we'll go over to the right-hand side on the far aisle.
8: Jacob Worthen, KRUI Radio. With the college football playoff, revenue sharing, and conference expansion all changing the sport at once, what issue will most define the SEC over the next 5 years?
1: the leadership of which I spoke moments ago, our ability to be both influential and effective through change. I'd like to win every championship. When I interviewed for this job in 2015, that was actually one of the three components. First was graduate every student athlete. Second was win every championship. 13 of 22 is pretty good. And change the world, which is about influence. And I want us to continue to use that influence, as I've described, to support not just the long-term health of college football during a time of change, but also all of college athletics, all 22 of our championship sports. History is a really educational and informative element at this point. You know, we're dealing with things that have persisted for a century. You go back and read the history of college athletics in the early 1900s through the 1910s, 20s, and 30s. And we're managing even that list you provided. What's the postseason look like? What are the health and safety issues? What happens around gambling? What happens around educational structure? What about student-athlete support? I think we do a better job now than has ever been done in college athletics, but we haven't achieved that level of stability as we go through change that's needed at this point.
2: Okay, we'll go over back to our left, Andrea.
9: Andrea Adelson with ESPN. Greg, you've mentioned the suggested changes you've put forward to Cruz and Cantwell. Does the bill have to incorporate all the changes you've asked for the SEC to support it? And if not, are there like two or three that could be implemented and maybe some others not that the SEC would support?
1: In my view, that's part of the conversation, that engagement that I've described. Do you have to bat 1,000? You never give up things in those conversations. What we've tried to do, Andrea, is identify those items that, you know, when you get to Title II, so the quick primer of the legislation is Title I's kind of about the operational administrative issues, and Title II is this notion of super leagues and media right combination. In Title I, there are 7 that we identified. I think they're all worth consideration and inclusion. Whether we achieve that or not remains to be seen. But I so appreciate the engagement of Senators Cantwell and Cruz and their staffs in the conversation and others that are participating. In Title II, when I first read it, it's like, well, why is that even in there? And I understand I've commented on this in real time in Destin. There are interests that have introduced those issues. We really have 3 or 4 changes there, if Title II remains, that are critically important to us. So not everything's necessarily the same, but I think every element that we've introduced is worthy of conversation. And I appreciate the engagement of the senators in taking it so seriously.
2: We have time for a couple more. We'll go over here to our right-hand side on the aisle.
10: Franz Beard from Gator Bait. With all the lawsuits that are going on right now regarding the fifth year of eligibility, is there a plan B to perhaps just go ahead and grandfather these people in, or will the fights continue in court?
1: I don't control that decision making. Our input was that the NCAA not proceed on the timeline that it chose to introduce and the membership voted to pursue. I think there was more information and research that was needed. And my observation comes from someone who back in the 90s, when I was in the Southland Conference office staff, wrote a resolution about looking at 5 seasons of eligibility. We, and this gets back to Eddie's question a bit, we identify NCAA eligibility standards as those that establish eligibility in our league. When you go through these moments, that's why the frustration that Eddie asked about exists in part. Not all of it, but it informs that frustration. You're going to have to ask Charlie Baker and his legal team how they intend to defend those lawsuits and whether they'll make a pivot.
2: We'll take one final question here on the second row. George.
11: Good morning, Commissioner. George Somerville from the Touchdown. You talked about responsibilities earlier. It made me think that your role was as much about a custodian of college football. Do you have real concerns about the direction of travel of collegiate athletics? And is the proposed legislation the answer, and does it go far enough?
1: So, George, in your Scottish brogue, I want to make sure that I track on each of the elements. One is about travel, correct? So thank you for traveling across the pond to be here in Tampa. Presumably the weather in Scotland and Tampa are two different things. When we've made decisions, we can only represent the decisions we've made. We have looked at travel, and whether that's the expansion in the early 90s, the early 2010s, or the most recent expansion, our longest journey when we were at 14 was Columbia, South Carolina to College Station, Texas, and now it's Columbia, South Carolina to Austin, Texas, which is 5 or 10 minutes on an airplane. So we have continued to think about travel. In fact, I think one of the advantages present for Southeastern Conference members, for coaches, and for our student athletes is you're not spending hours and hours and hours journeying cross-country across four time zones to compete in your league. It's Eastern and Central time and 2 hours or less. So that's my answer to the travel piece. Is the legislation really what you're asking, what I would have drafted had I been given the pen solely? No, but that's part of the legislative process, the back and forth. Our feedback, the feedback that I identified, the common sense issues we've identified are an indication that we think there need to be adjustments made. And then the issue of custodianship. So usually the way that question is asked of me, it is asked, well, you're the commissioner of the SEC, and that's all you think about. And the SEC keeps me up at night. And it's why I have less hair and grayer hair than I had when I stood in this podium in Birmingham in 2015. But I've said over and over, there are situations and circumstances and decisions where maybe that's not what the Southeastern Conference membership wanted initially, but we work through our thinking because it was better for all of college sports. We pushed for a move away from equivalency scholarships previously. Those 1,200 full scholarships I talked about, yep, it costs some money, but that's good for college athletes. That's good for our Olympic athletes. The volunteer coach legislation we introduced, $300+ million settlement later, turns out that would have been a good idea for college athletics. I fully understand the responsibility that comes with this role. I didn't understand it when I was commissioner of the Southland Conference in Division I, even though I had responsibility beyond the borders of my league. And I hope to be both, using the words I used earlier, influential and effective. Yes, unapologetically for the Southeastern Conference, but with the recognition that national competition, the ability to hold a national championship trophy up, compete against colleagues from different states in an equitable fashion, and achieve the mountaintop of a national championship, that has meaning. And we're challenged now to keep our focus on that reality. That's about, in part, being a custodian. And that is a responsibility I recognize.
12: Greg Sankey, SEC Commissioner, talking earlier today at SEC Media Days in Tampa, Florida. That's day one. Day two, three, and four coming up. It's a jam-packed week. I think Lane Kiffin and Steve Sarkisian both come up in the final day on Thursday. Jam-packed week there in Tampa. 5:55 on a Monday. We're back after
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12: Wrapping it up here on a Monday afternoon, Jacob Townsend in for Bill Meador on Sportsline on 640 the BXSM, the Sports Monster. Be back, obviously, tomorrow afternoon as well from 3 to 6. Also tomorrow morning, Bill be in at 6 o'clock for the Morning Monster. Then at 7 o'clock, I'll be live from Church Hill as we've got another Morning Monster Media Day tomorrow morning from Volunteer High School. Looking forward to that there tomorrow with the Falcons there tomorrow morning on a Tuesday. Bud will be with me as well from the studio, which means we'll still have birthdays for you as well on a Tuesday morning. Then tomorrow afternoon, it'll be me in from 3 to 6. Brett Ciancia is going to join us at 4:05. I think he joined Josh and Swain today, maybe. How dare they get him but the day before I got him. We tried to work it out to get Brett a little bit earlier on the Morning Monster. Earlier this summer didn't work out schedule-wise, but he'll be with me at 4:05 tomorrow. Looking forward to that as well on a Tuesday. Talk to you tomorrow at 3 o'clock for Sportsline. 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
26: 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We'll

0: When the game goes live, the conversation turns up. BetMGM Tonight continues now.
1: All right, welcome on back. BetMGM Tonight, Westwood One Sports. I'm Pat Boyle. He's Kate Constable. The phone number to join the show, 310-840-4910. You could call, you can text. Any of your thoughts on the World Cup final yesterday? Spain outlasting Argentina despite dominating the game 1-0 in extra time. Thoughts on Messi? Thoughts on it potentially being his final World Cup? Thoughts on the World Cup in general? 310-840-4910. We're talking baseball now. We got a big Monday night. Again, the theme is, I know it's summer, but I know a lot of people are working. So if you're on your way back from work, or you're not on vacation and you got a normal Monday, maybe you got a little Monday blues after a great weekend of sports, we got you covered. Not only with the entertainment and the action and the passion, but baseball's got you covered. And we've got you covered talking about a big night in baseball, because tonight you got Twins and the Guardians starting off a 4-game set. The Guardians game back of Chicago in the AL Central. Minnesota 4 games back of the White Sox for first place. Dodgers and the Phillies, two of the best teams in the National League going at it. Pirates and the Yankees, 2 teams over 500. Pirates very much in the thick of things in that wild card race. The Yankees right behind the Rays in the AL East. Rays and Jays. Orioles and the Sox combined 20 straight wins between those teams. What a day of baseball. What a day. Rangers and the White Sox, also both over 500. You got some phenomenal matchups. And then on top of it, you got some great pitching matchups. So let's dive into a couple here. Twins and the Guardians, that's the first one on the night in chronological order. 10 minutes from now, Progressive Field. Really good pitching matchup. Joe Ryan on the bump for Minnesota. Their ace, he's been phenomenal all year. 2.85 ERA, talks of whether or not he's going to get traded. I don't know how Minnesota can trade him at this point, considering they're only 4 games back of first place. Tanner Bibee going for the Guardians. Both those guys with solid ERAs. And, for Cleveland, Jose Ramirez still on the IL. And there's, injuries have played their part for both of these sides. But overall, Kate, this is a pretty solid matchup here. And for two teams jockeying to try to get into first place in that AL Central, what do you think of this one with our friends at BetMGM? The Twins are the favorite, probably because Joe Ryan has been so damn good this year. Small over-under of 7.5. Both these teams are chasing the White Sox, so we can either focus on just this game in general and also take a look at the grand scheme. Do you think either of these teams are good enough to overthrow the White Sox, or do the north side or do the south siders just keep on keeping pace in that AL Central? Kate, you're muted.
2: Sorry about that. The AL Central is wide open, right? Like, yeah, the White Sox have been great this year, and they've been a phenomenal story. And I don't see the White Sox necessarily dropping off, but the Twins are only 4 games back. The Guardians are only a game back. Like, anything can happen. There's still a ton of baseball left to be played. So I'm with you that I don't think Minnesota, unless over the next, 10 games, they lose 8 or 9 of those 10 games, then maybe they, rethink.